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The Pala Tobacco Program invites Pala residents over the age of 18 to take the Voluntary Smoke-Free Homes Pledge. By signing the pledge, residents commit to protecting their families from the dangers of second- and third-hand smoke. Participants receive gift cards in exchange for their time. Interested residents can stop by to see Jennifer at the Pala Admin Building or call 760-891-3533. Opt into Pala's phone-based community emergency alert system to receive text messages, automated phone calls, or emails whenever there's an emergency or hazardous situation on or near the reservation. 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Pala Fire Department has a You Are Not Alone program for the benefit of seniors, those who live alone, and generally anyone who's isolated. Volunteers make phone calls to people who sign up to be checked on. You can also suggest someone who ought to be signed up but might not know about YANA. It's for everyone in Pala, not just tribal members. 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IHC's Mobile Medical Unit will be in Pala at the Admin Center the third Thursday of each month from 9 a.m. to 1 p.m. for checkups, wellness screenings, hospital follow-ups, and acute issues. 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Friday, July 17th, Billy Joel to Elton John tribute. Saturday, July 18th, Zepparella, female tribute to Led Zeppelin. Friday, July 31st, Mama Say, tribute to Michael Jackson. Saturday, August 1st, Which One's Pink, tribute to Pink Floyd. Friday, August 14th, That's What I Like, tribute to Bruno Mars. Friday, August 28th, Marcelo Hernandez. Saturday, August 29th, Serpentine Fire, Treasure, and Woody and the Harrelsons. Saturday, September 5th, The Temptations. Saturday, September 12th, Queen Nation, tribute to Queen.
at

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0: dignified around here. 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
1: well, I might as well get down to rest.
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0: We'd like to do a song now from the first film we made. I've never seen Black. It's the one that we made in black and white. We've only made two. One was black and white, and one was coloured. Well, this is the black and white one. And it's a title song from the film. La la la.
1: How is it?
0: Great. And it's called Hard Day's Night.

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1: Thank you very much, everybody.
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3: Wolfman Jack.
4: Alright, now where's my microphone, hey? Hey, man. Come on, hey.
5: Lonnie, here, take it, Lonnie.
4: I got where's it, I got my it. Microphone? How do you expect me to do a show when I don't have a microphone?
6: Don't tell him where it's at, Mark.
5: I'm not going to tell him anything.
4: It's not in here. Where's my microphone?
6: Well, we got him this time, didn't we?
5: He's so dumb.
4: Oh, yeah, you see, I see.
7: Boy,
4: you're really something, I'm telling you. I mean, how do you expect me to do anything without a microphone, man?
8: Wolfman Jack.

0: Courtney, find a brand new hotel. We're going to play that in just a minute here. Find out who this is. Hello. Oh, my goodness. It's Lester Farmhand, my manager down at the Hog Farm. What's up, Lester?
1: Well, his son's having some mental problems, yeah.
0: Your son Spot's having some mental problems, huh? Well, no wonder.
1: But he thinks he's a mailbox.
0: He thinks he's a mailbox? My grace, that's too bad. Hope he gets well.
1: Well, I sent you a letter.
0: You sent me a letter?
1: Yeah, sure was.
0: I didn't get the letter.
1: Well, sure be that girl. I sent it Spot 3 days ago.
0: Oh, you stuck it in your Spot's mouth? 2 days ago.
1: You should get it real soon.
0: I wonder who writes this stuff. I'll see you later, Lester. Bye.
2: 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Well, it's down at the end of Lonely Street, that Heartbreak Hotel, where I'll be just a lonely baby. 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

0: 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Oh, my.
1: Are you crazy? 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

0: Family Stone. 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
1: Wolfman Jack.
0: Hum for me, hum. Hum for me, hum. 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
1: Huh?
0: Hum. Hum, will you please? What's so funny, idiot? Can't you hum?
1: Yeah.
0: What's your name?
1: Dorothy.
0: All right, Dorothy, bye. Well, I would say it's time to take your shoes off and get yourselves in the middle of that floor dance.

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Let me see. 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
1: Hello, Wolfman.
0: I love you.
1: Hey, man, I call here once.
0: Who is this?
1: Barney, remember?
0: I love you, Barney.
1: Hey, remember, man, I call...
0: Have you seen Fred lately, Barney?
1: Huh?
0: Have you seen Fred lately?
1: Fred?
0: Yeah.
1: Oh, no.
0: Huh? I love you, Barney.
1: Hey, man.
0: Yeah.
1: I called here once before, man. You told me to hold on. You hung up on me.

0: When did I do that, Barney? I never did a thing like that. No, I never did. I would never do a thing like that to you, Barney. You know I would never do it.
1: You made a mistake, though.
0: Well, I'm getting so many calls in here, Barney, it's hard to keep track. You understand?
1: Okay. Hey, man.
0: Will you forgive me, man?
1: Yeah.
0: Are you sure?
1: Yeah.
0: Can I touch your soul, Barney?
1: Yeah.
0: Bye! Wolfman Jack! And now here comes the tune right now that was originally written

0: Rosa, Sonny, and Shay. We remind you that portions of this program make references to specific incidents only recalled by Troy Donahue.
1: Are you crazy? You're listening to the Wolfman Jack Show.
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0: is great stuff, guys. I tell you, real good. I just... Right. We just munching here on a big vat of baked beans. Someone was nice enough to cook up for us and send right over here to the studio.
1: Oh, man.
0: Well, Hoppy's got some. Mars got some. Great, old Lushy's got some.
1: Excuse me. Oh.
0: You know, we eat enough of this stuff, we can start a group called the Gas Who.
2: Here's
0: a Stone Ponies and a different drum.

0: We just got a report here that hundreds of people are just swarming around the manhole covers all over the city and climbing into them. And a reliable source tells us that they are still trying to find the entrance to the studio where the Wolfman Jack show is taking place. Oh, gracious me. I think they found us. Ow!
1: Are you crazy? 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

0: What?
1: Not hard enough.
0: Okay.
1: You're on.
0: Hi, my little sweeties. This your old pal for all time, Wolfman Jack, and as pals do very often, I'm now

0: easier said than done.
1: Wolfman Jack.
0: Now, you keep hearing me talk about passion position 19. I know you got your neighbor together now, and I know you want to get into it, you understand. And do you have your neighbor together? You don't have your neighbor together. Well, I'll give you a little more time now, and if you get a chance, we are going into a very passionate, extreme form of movement here, which is passion position number 19. And as I told you before, you must have your radio in the middle of your bathroom. You must get it set up there and get your neighbor to come by with you and get naked with your neighbor. I'll be giving you more instructions as we move along here.

0: Just a reminder now, you can send for coupons to get a discount on listening to the Wolfman Jack radio show. Just write to me, Curtis Station, or just come pick them up. Remember, no one will be allowed to see the Wolfman unless they arrive in a Ferris wheel. All right. Take care of that announcement. Oh, telephone, where am I? Hello, who's this on the Wolfman telephone?
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0: Wolfman Jack! On the Wolfman Jack Show, here in Chicago. And I tell you, last time I heard this record,

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Capers and Carson, rub it on your belly like Baba Jelly.

0: go into some home movies here and bring out a home movie for you and show you a fun flick from the family of freaks.
1: Yeah.
0: You ready for
1: Let's
0: that?
1: Go, come
0: Let's
1: on.
0: Roll it. Okay.
1: Yeah.
0: Oh, these are the pictures from the pool party that we had up at the Wolf Mansion, you know. Look, there's old Mellow Mike just getting ready to jump off the diving board. You know, I knew I should have put that thing near the pool, you know. Oh, there's Mars with his rubber suit. Looks a little big. Oh, wait a minute. There's somebody in there with him. Oh, it's probably Lusty Lon. Yes, it is. Look, there's Lon squeezing out. He's going to jump in the pool. Look at that. Oh, Lon. I tell you, he don't look like he's got anything on. Oh, then again, with him, it's kind of hard to tell, you know. There's your Wolfman laying out on the raft. See him? God, those logs were murder on my back. And here's where everybody jumped in the pool at once.
1: Oh,
0: a lot of fun. Isn't that great? Look at that.
1: Yeah.
0: Next time, I think you ought to put water in the pool, don't you? No, it's running out now. Well, I'm going to be developing some more movies real soon, so hang in there, and we'll get some more on. Shut the projector off, man. Well, I tell you, everybody, young and old out there, we got to get out of here. And we really had a pleasure having you on the show today, Mello.
2: Anytime you want my input, baby cakes, I'm right here.
0: Mello Mike Walker, everybody. Let's hear a little applause for him.
3: Hey,
0: all right.
3: Yeah.
0: That's okay.
2: Come on, guys.
3: That's a little applause.
2: Hey, well, that's little as possible.
0: We'll see you tomorrow. Bye.

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2: 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Here we go.

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Shout out to TM Bird Singers. Shout out to Elijah Waduro holding it down out there and in my work shift right now. 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

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We're going to keep going. We got more stuff. We got more music. 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

0: was the good thing to do. When you left, you took the whole fruit, and I'm chewing on the rind, swallowing the perfume.
1: Love it. Another fantastic song from Métis musician Sister Ray. That was Chewing on the Rind, a song that grew from its visceral title. Normally, they start out writing songs from above the feeling, but on that one, the song really came from inside the house. Sister Ray wrote it through grief, rage, and anger from within the body, from feelings they say they're usually afraid to touch. This is Reclaimed, your home for Indigenous music on CBC. I'm Jarrett Martineau, and today we're digging into songs to help you see the world with new eyes. And that's the vibe of this one from Oto Missouria and Ketua Cherokee singer Sierra Spirit. She says, everyone's experienced those moments where people become sharp-tongued, when a relationship crumbles, and when love becomes leverage. And the people that tell you they love you could be the ones that hurt you the most. And on this song, Sierra leaves that crumbling past behind and challenges herself to start again, anew. Here's Sierra Spirit with Lift a Finger on Reclaimed.

Tansay miyasin wabmutiga. This is Shane Ghostkeeper, and you're listening to Reclaimed on CBC Radio.

Two rivers like lovers forged destiny upon their confluence. Creator deemed this a place of sanctity, a place of medicine, a place of rest before the journey west. I just love the way Shane Ghostkeeper can help you hear and see a city differently. That song undulates like the Bow and Elbow rivers running right through Mokinstus. You heard Ghostkeeper with their ode to Blackfoot territory and the city of Calgary. I'm Jarrett Martineau. This is Reclaimed on CBC Music and Radio. And next, I want to play you a sweet song from Atikamekw singer and musician Laura Nikwe. She's from Wamotachi in Quebec, and she wrote this song as a dedication to her granddaughter. Her no-sim has become her reason for living. And Laura says, every time I see her, she fills me with joy. I feel as though she's already encouraging me in her own way to see the world through new eyes. And I feel carried away by the urge to sing light and free like a hummingbird. Here's Laura Nikwe with Nosim, Ma Petite Fille, on Reclaimed.

From Greenland, that moving song was from Simon Lynge, and it inspired this week's show. But it's not just what Simon sings about that brings a shift in his perspective. He wrote it in the early 2000s when he was working on his debut album, but then he waited and waited, and the song's power kept growing and deepening. More than two decades later, he finally decided to release it, and that catharsis of letting an old song take on new life helped Simon Lynge to see the world with new eyes. I love that. I'm Jared Martineau. This is Reclaimed. And what you're hearing right now is a soft, slow, and beautiful piece of music from Saimavik. It's a loving musical collaboration between two Inuit musicians, Yorini from Kujuak, Quebec, and Reet from Nunavut. As you can hear, Saimavik melds gentle guitars, ethereal ambient sounds, and sometimes vocals. And this song and the project are about sharing the spirit of its name. Here's Saimavik with A Place of Contentment on Reclaimed.

Beautiful sounds to rest, relax, meditate, and bring you back to calm. What you've been hearing is the title track from an Inuit music and wellness initiative called Saimavik, meaning a place of contentment in Inuktitut. And if you're at all like me, and you could have listened to that one way longer, well, you can. You just heard an excerpt, but go check the original. The full-length piece is almost 16 minutes of gentle, beautiful sonic bliss. I'm Jared Martineau, this is Reclaimed, and today you're hearing Inuit and Indigenous music to help you see the world with new eyes. Next, I want to play you a collaboration between two great Oklahoma singers and songwriters, Ramsey Thornton and Cherokee artist Ken Pomeroy. Ramsey plays guitar and banjo in Ken's live band, so when he set out to write his own solo album, he knew that he wanted to invite Ken to join him on vocals. And what a lovely pairing it is. When they sing together, their voices just melt into one. Here's Ramsey Thornton and Ken Pomeroy with Tony's Song.

Oklahoma, you just wander down to the four corners and the Red Rock lands of Window Rock, Arizona, the capital of the Navajo Nation. That was the singular sound of Diné singer and songwriter Hatatli with Story of Francisco. And one of my favorite things about his music is his off-kilter storytelling. When you listen to a Hatatli song, it feels like you've traveled into an alternate dimension or an alternate time. And when you return, you see things through a newfound turquoise lens. I'm Jared Martineau. This is Reclaimed on CBC Music and Radio. Evan Red Sky is like an Anishinaabek troubadour. You can almost see him traveling the country with guitar slung low over his back, watching the world around him, taking note of all he sees. And when he returns, he takes what he's seen, what he's learned, and the stories he's gathered along the way, and he turns them into songs. That's what this one is like. It was released on May 5th, Red Dress Day, a national day to raise awareness about missing and murdered Indigenous women, girls, and Two-Spirit people. Evan says the song began as a tribute to women he knew and lost during his time working as an Indigenous youth worker in Toronto. But as time passed, it deepened into a parable about grief, memory, and resistance to being forgotten. Listen closely to this telling. Here's Evan Red Sky with Red Dress on Reclaimed.

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drifting from the prairie fields of Saddle Lake to the Great Bear Rainforest on the West Coast. That was Slow Burn from Cree singer Kaylee Watts. You can find that song three tracks deep into her stunning debut album, River's Daughter. And each song on the album is a world you can travel to, maybe stay a while, for tea and quiet until the storm passes. I'm Jared Martineau. This is Reclaimed on CBC Music and Radio. You can find us right across Turtle Island on Sirius XM and Native Voice One. Lila Downs isn't just an icon in Mexican folk music. She's one of the country's most loved, lauded, and celebrated indigenous singers. She's Mixtec, and her family comes from Oaxaca. But across her career, Lila Downs has found ways to weave many indigenous threads into the intricate fabric of her music. You can find lyrics in Spanish, Mixtec, Zapotec, Mayan, Nahuatl, and Purépecha. And the deeper you listen, the more you'll hear the many worlds that find home in her sound. First, I want to play you the title track from her album, Cambias Mi Mundo. And this one fuses Mexican folk music with cumbia rhythms and even Latin hip-hop. Here's Lila Downs and Snow the Product on Reclaimed. La-

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3: 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I'll see you then. Hi, Maguich, and Masincho for listening.

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Here we go again. Time to start reeling in the years. It's Ryan, episode 90. The featured five theme is Making the Cut. More on that coming up. In the meantime, here are the Beatles with the B-side of Nowhere Man. It's What Goes On.

That was CCR taking us back to 1969 with Green River. Frontman John Fogerty was inspired to write that after visiting Poota Creek in Northern California. The name Green River is actually a reference to a green, lime-flavored soft drink. And we also heard from Sturgill Simpson, who gave us Long White Line. You are listening to Reelin' in the Years. It's Ryan. Our featured five theme is Making the Cut. Here's song number one. One of the most unexpected collaborations in rock history came together during the making of Dave Grohl's Sound City documentary. He invited Paul McCartney into the studio to jam with the other surviving members of Nirvana. However, he never told McCartney who he would be playing with. After they finished this song, McCartney looked around and said, "So who are we?" Grohl answered, "You're in Nirvana." McCartney laughed because he had no idea that he had just fronted a Nirvana reunion. The song would go on to win a Grammy for Best Rock Song in 2014. Here's Cut Me Some Slack.

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Reelin' in the Years with the Velvets Underground and the B-side of Sweet Jane. That was Rock and Roll. Frontman Lou Reed said the song was really about him. He believed that if it weren't for rock and roll, he didn't know what he would have done with his life. Speaking of Reed, we also heard from Jeff Tweedy, who gave us the song Lou Reed Was My Babysitter from his 2025 release, Twilight Override. The song title isn't literal, but it says everything about the impact Lou Reed's music had on Tweedy. And we opened the segment with XTC and King for a Day. This is Reelin' in the Years. I'm Ryan. Coming up, ever wonder where the phrase cuts like a knife came from? The answer might surprise you. This was a hidden track on Todd Snyder's 1994 release, Songs for the Daily Planet. Here's Talkin' Seattle Grunge Blues.

Going nowhere fast. We sent out demos, but everybody passed. So one day we finally took the plunge, moved out to Seattle to play some grunge. Washington State, that is. Space Needle. Eddie Vedder.

Todd Rundgren from the album Hermit of Mink Hollow. That was Can We Still Be Friends? And we opened with music from the English-born American musician Bartiz Strange. And from 2025, it was Ain't Nobody Making Me High. Thanks for listening to Reelin' in the Years. It's Ryan. This week's featured five theme is Making the Cut. And this is song number two. Bryan Adams has said this song's title came completely by accident. While he and songwriting partner Jim Vallance were working out ideas, Adams was simply mumbling melodies into a tape recorder. When they played it back, they thought they heard the phrase cuts like a knife. Vallance immediately answered with, but it feels so right. And just like that, this song was born. Here's Cuts Like a Knife.

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Dire Straits from their 1991 release On Every Street. That was The Bug. And J.J. Cale got the segment started with Chasing You from his 2019 posthumous release, Stay Around. It's Ryan. This is Reelin' in the Years. Thank you for joining me. Coming up next hour, proof that Scotland can absolutely out-funk America. And one of Motown's greatest hits that almost never saw the light of day. If you can't hang around for hour two, you can give it a listen by way of the podcast. For more information, visit reelinwithryan.com. Our featured five theme is Making the Cut. This is song number three. This was the closest Pavement ever came to a mainstream hit, even though the song pokes fun at the music industry's obsession with image over talent. Here's Cut Your Hair.

Reeling in the years with Jefferson Airplane and the Ballad of You and Me and Pooh Neal. The title is a mashup of Winnie the Pooh and folk singer Fred Neal, while some of the lyrics draw inspiration from the poetry of A.A. Milne. And we opened the hour with new music from the band Houndmouth. It was the song Tiger Blood from their album Lordy. Thanks for giving a listen to Reelin' in the Years. I'm Ryan. The featured five theme is Making the Cut. This is song number 4. If you needed proof that a bunch of musicians from Scotland could outfunk just about anybody, this next song made the case. Here's Average White Band with Cut the Cake.

0: Smell that, the tobacco smoke. You're probably so used to it so you don't even notice. Or maybe it does bother you, but it's not your smoke, so there's not much to worry about.
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There was Stevie Wonder with his version of For Once in My Life, a song first recorded by Gene Duchon in 1966 as a slow ballad. Motown founder Berry Gordy was not sold on Wonder's upbeat take, and it took nearly a year before the label's quality control department finally approved it for release in October of 68. The wait paid off as it climbed all the way to number 2 on Billboard's Hot 100 chart. Nora Jones in there with her live cover of Something, recorded at George Fest, a tribute concert celebrating George Harrison that was held in Los Angeles in September 2014. Jones had a personal connection to Harrison. Her father, Indian musician Ravi Shankar, was one of Harrison's best friends, and he introduced Harrison to the sitar and later became his teacher. And at the top of the set, Toad the Wet Sprocket gave us their cover of Rock and Roll All Night, first recorded by Kiss in 1975. It's Ryan, and you're listening to Reelin' in the Years. Here's Robert Palmer with his cover of the Alan Toussaint song, Night People,

That was Jackson Browne with The Pretender. Graham Nash and David Crosby sang harmony vocals on that one. As for the song's meaning, Browne has said it's about anybody that's lost sight of some of their dreams and is just going through the motions. And Jason Isbell and the 400 Unit opened the segment with the first track from their 2023 album, Weather Vanes. It was Death Wish. The band's name traces back to Eliza Coffey Memorial Hospital in Florence, Alabama, where the 400 Unit is the hospital's psychiatric ward. You're listening to Reelin' in the Years. It's Ryan. The featured five theme is Making the Cut. Here's the fifth and final song that applies to it. From their 2008 album, Stay Positive, here's the Hold Steady with One for the Cutters.

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0: Released in April 2003, that was the title track from Thick Freakness by the Black Keys. The bulk of the album was recorded in December 2002 in drummer Patrick Carney's basement on a vintage 8-track recorder. They were not trying to make a lo-fi statement. They simply could not afford a studio after spending their record company advance on rent. And at the top of this final segment of RITY, it was new music from the Rolling Stones and the song Rough and Twisted from the album Foreign Tongues. It's Ryan, and thanks for joining me this week. The program is available on demand. 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
1: Does anyone else hear the bottom of the barrel being scraped?
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0: It's time to scrape the bottom of the barrel in search of a song that just barely cracked Billboard's Hot 100 chart. This one peaked at number 84 in late May of 1978. The song opens with a sound created by guitarist Eddie Van Halen. He removed the horn from each band member's car and mounted them in a single box powered by two car batteries and a foot switch. When triggered, it produced an eerie, backward-sounding blast of car horns. Here's Van Halen with Runnin' with the Devil. Have a great week.

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6: This is Rocky Rococo of the Frankenstein Theater. Give me the microphone. I'm sorry about that, folks. This is Phil Proctor of the Fireside Theater. 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
7: I finished recording the ballad of Penny Evans, and I sent it out to the Fat Angel via satellite, along with this message. Hey, man, like a rolling stone, I've been gathering no moss. But give me some truth, Angel. 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
7: Cries Mary. 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

0: This just in.
1: No president has had his brain examined more times in office than Donald Trump. Just ask him. Boom, boom, boom.
2: In good shape.
3: Is that okay?

0: brag about how well he did on these dementia tests. And while he is very impressed, I don't know that others should be. So we sent a camera to camp outside a local cannabis shop here in Hollywood to give customers exiting the store the same cognitive exam Trump took.
1: Are you high now?
0: Yes.
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3: Ethereal vocals by Nancy Nevins, and that driving rhythm flavored by flute, cello, and conga.
2: Also, Captain High at your service. Donovan Leach. Fat Angel was named after Mama's and the Papa singer Mama Cass.
3: And we've got a double feature going for you this hour. Jimi Hendrix and the Dave Matthews Band.
2: Jimmy gave us The Power of Love, recorded live on New Year's Day, 1970, with the Band of Gypsies at the Fillmore East.
3: And we heard Ants Marching from Dave Matthews, a song about people who lead a monotonous life, doing the same thing the same way, day after day.
2: And today we're asking the musical question, are you smarter than a sitting U.S. president?
4: I don't know.
3: Hey, we'll have much more on that just around the audio bend.
2: Plus, Stephen Stills is 7 years old and can't find his way home.
3: Dave Matthews has something in his eye like a diamond in the sky.
2: And Roger McGuinn was so much older then, he's younger than that now.
3: Meanwhile, we flash back to our conversation with Lee Michaels, who played with Jimi Hendrix more than once.
5: My favorite stuff with him was just jamming with him, you know. Like, we played the Whiskey one night, and he came in, and him and I, and Mitch Mitchell, and my drummer, we did a whole complete set at the Whiskey. Too bad somebody didn't bootleg it, because that set at the Whiskey was really memorable.
3: Do us a favor, Lee Michaels. Pick out one Jimi Hendrix tune for us to play, and tell us why you picked that one.
5: The Wind Cries Mary.
3: Oh,
5: yeah.
3: Yeah.
5: And my wife's name was Mary, so I always thought that was...

0: Now we return you to Act 3 of...
1: What's the first animal?
2: Animal? A lion.
1: Right. And then what comes next?
2: A rhinoceros.
1: And then which one is after that?
2: A camel.

0: At that very moment, in another part of town.
1: Are you sure you're high?
2: Yeah.
1: Okay, good. These numbers backwards to me, okay? 742.
3: 742.
1: Backwards.
3: Oh. 247.
1: Great. Woohoo! List all the words you know that start with F.
4: Fonda Theater. Henry Fonda. Frank Zappa. Wait. Yeah!
1: Five words. To repeat them back to me. Face, velvet, church, daisy, red. Can you repeat them back to me?
5: Face? Okay, face, velvet, church, red, daisy.
1: Yep. Oh my god, so you won!
5: No way!
1: Yes! You won the Trump Good Brain Cognitive Test Award.
5: You're lying.

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2: From their LP, Younger Than Yesterday. Also Stephen Stills, Old Times, Good Times.
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2: Jimmy is one half of our double feature this hour. We heard The Wind Cries Mary at the top of that set.
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0: over, but I think it's just begun.
1: Hello, I'm a Clem.
2: It's you.
1: No, Barney, I'm me. That's just a hologram.
2: Well, kid, you're a wizard, whoever you are.
1: Yeah, I'm just trying to get a straight answer.

0: This is Julia, Julia Baird. I'm John Lennon's sister, and this is the Flower Power Hour with Ken and MJ.
1: It was really a blast talking to Julia, wasn't it?
2: Yeah, it sure was. She was so sweet. Had a lot of great stories, too.
1: John did give me some truth. His way of protesting lying politicians like then-President Richard Nixon.
2: Can you imagine how he'd feel about the Orange Julius?
1: I'm sure he's rolling over in his grave right now just thinking about him.
2: Yeah.
3: Are we insane for wanting peace? Is it ridiculous to want it?
2: Dave Matthews Band kicked off the set with Crash Into Me.
1: That was written from the perspective of a peeping Tom looking at a woman through her bedroom window.
2: Hendrix followed that, Bold as Love, a cut we love for its poetry and the cool phasing and feedback.
1: And for our peace offering this hour, we gave you the Ballad of Penny Evans
2: by the great Chicago folk singer Steve Goodman.
1: Thanks to Jimmy Kimmel, Phil Proctor, and the Firesign Theater for coughing up this hour's magic dust.
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2: And I see you've got Jimmy up for your long, deep closer.
1: It's his awesome cover of Like a Rolling Stone, recorded live at Monterey Pop.
2: He was a huge Dylan fan.
1: First, a few words of wisdom from Zen master Thich Nhat Hanh.
2: To be beautiful means to be yourself. You don't need to be accepted by others. 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
4: The Johnson Wax Program with Fibber McGee and Molly. 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

0: One of the priceless privileges of an American citizen is the right to pop off about the government. National, state, and municipal. In this case, it's municipal. It seems that the city of Wistful Vista has failed in its duty to two of its taxpayers. Namely, and to wit, Fibber McGee and Molly.
1: I'll blast those buzzards out of the city hall. That's what I'll blast. I'll show those baby-kissing, ballot-stuffing ward healers who swings a little power in this town. This is 3 times in 5 years they've done this to us.
2: Well, my goodness, dearie, it might have been just an oversight.
1: Oversight my clavicle. Things like this have caused epidemics. This might start a plague that would sweep the whole state.
2: Look, dearie, just because they didn't collect our garbage today doesn't mean a thing. They didn't carry it out to the curb till 9:30.
1: What am I expected to do, make a formal appointment with them honey wagon pirates? They could check back this way and see if our garbage was out, couldn't they? We give them a nice gift every Christmas, don't we?
2: Of course we do. Yeah. And you'd think they'd remember a dollar longer than that, too.
1: Well, say, suppose there was about 250,000 people in this town. Suppose everybody gives the garbage man a buck every Christmas.
2: Sure.
1: That's $250,000. $250,000. Holy smoke, $250,000. By George, I could drive one of them trucks as good as anybody. Hand me the phone. I'm going to call Mayor LaTrivia.
2: Here. But aren't you assuming a little too much?
1: Any guy with my influence at the city hall shouldn't have any trouble getting a job like that. All you got to do is know the right people. That's all you got to do is know.
2: Yeah, but dearie...
1: Hello, operator. Give me Mayor LaTrivia at the city hall. Up a chair and sit down, Molly. It's Mert.
2: You'd think a city this size would have more than one phone operator, wouldn't you?
1: How's every little thing, Mert? Say, say. What's say, Mert? Your sister? Miss America, huh?
2: Oh, isn't that wonderful? Is she in Atlantic City?
1: No, she married a guy in England. Says she's going to Miss America. Look, Mert. Mert, will you please...
2: Hold it, McGee. The garbage men are picking up the garbage right now.
1: Okay. Skip it, Mert. Thanks anyway.
3: That shows what influence will do, Snooky.
1: I merely threatened to call the city hall and them monkeys start jumping like monkeys.
2: Sometimes I wonder why you don't go into politics, McGee.
1: Not enough money in it if you're honest and too much trouble if you're not. Personally, I'd just as soon be a silent figure in Wistful Vista politics. The man who knows everybody. The man who...
2: That's probably Westbrook Pegler wanting to know how to spell Roosevelt. Come in. Oh, hello, Mrs. Carstairs. So nice to see you.
4: How do you do, my dear? Good day, Mr. McGee.
1: Hi, Carstairs. Sit down and build yourself a lap.
4: Thank you.
2: Take Mrs. Carstairs' coat, dearie.
1: Sure, sure. Shoot the sable to me, Mabel. Girl. Now then, what seems to be troubling you, Carstairs? What's putting all them furrows in your well-plowed brow?
4: I'm sorry that my agitation is so obvious, Mr. McGee, but I am perturbed.
2: Well, tell us all about it, Millicent, dear. If there's anything we can do, we'll be glad to.
1: You betcha, kid. You betcha, kid. You tell old Uncle Fibber your troubles. You owe some bookie more than your allowance will cover? Just give me his name and I'll win enough to tide you over.
4: Well, that isn't exactly...
1: You worried about putting on weight again? Don't worry about that. Remember, elephants are a lot more popular than snakes.
4: No, Mr. McGee, I...
1: You found a telephone number written in lipstick on your husband's dress shirt? So what? Nobody'd give a guy like him their right number. Besides...
2: huh? Dearie, why don't you let Mrs. Carstairs have a word?
1: Huh? Why, sure. Have a word, Carsty. Have two, they're small.
4: My trouble is this, Mrs. McGee. It is imperative that I be in Florida next Monday for my niece's wedding. Are you familiar with Pensacola?
2: Yes, and I like it, too. Though I just as soon have root beer.
1: No, Molly, she says Pensacola. That's a town in South Carolina.
4: Florida.
1: Oh, what'd I say, South Carolina? It's a town in Florida. When do you leave, Carsty?
4: That is the crux of the whole matter, Mr. McGee. I can't leave because I find it impossible to get a train reservation. My secretary's on her vacation, and Mr. Carstairs is out of the city. I'm almost desperate enough to... what does one call it? Weigh my thumb?
2: No, thumb your way, dear.
4: Yes, though I shudder at the very picture of a car stair sitting on a suitcase at the side of the road.
1: Oh, I don't know, Kirsty. You'd be surprised how much abuse a well-made suitcase can take. But don't you worry about it. I'll get you on a train. I'll get you a double compartment with hot and cold running brakemen. Old Atchison. Yes, sir. Old Atchison, Topeka, and Santa Claus McGee. That's me.
2: You might just as well go home and start packing, Mrs. Carstairs. And you might as well throw in some fishing tackle, too.
4: Fishing tackle?
2: Yes, I wouldn't put it past him to route you by way of Nova Scotia.
1: Never mind what way I route her. I'll get her to Pennsylvania before she can...
4: Pensacola, Mr. McGee. Yeah. Please call me the moment you have my reservation. And if a man answers, don't hang up. It'll be I, me, hoarse with excitement. Good day, and thank you so much.
2: Well, shall I run upstairs and get you your wool muffler?
1: What do I need my wool muffler for?
2: You've stuck your neck out so far, I don't want you to catch cold.
1: Hand me the phone. Hello, operator. Give me the Atchison, Topeka, and Santa Fe.

0: have any luck.
1: Wait a minute, Molly. I'm talking on the phone. Now, look, Mac, here's my problem. I got to get a friend of mine's wife on the Rattler to Pensacola, see? Yeah, it's a matter of life and death. If I don't do it, she'll kill me. Now, wait a minute, Mac. This is a... Yeah, but I've got a... Mac, I... Hello? Hello? Disconnected.
0: Who's Mac? General MacArthur?
1: Oh. Friend of mine named McNally. Used to sing baritone in the old Winter Garden Four. Great pal of mine, Fred Nittany.
0: Who?
1: Fred Nittany. He's a guy from Starved Rock, Illinois. That he and I used to have a vaudeville act together. You know, singing and dancing and Woody sings.
0: Yeah.
1: Never forget one time we played a split week in Boise, Idaho, in Frankfort, Kentucky. It was...
0: How could you play a split week in places... How could you play a split week in places so far apart?
1: Fred went to Boise and I went to Frankfort. I used to sing smart, sophisticated songs like, if I gotta drink champagne from her slipper, I gotta get a gal with smaller feet. Music, boys. All special material like that, see?
0: What's all this got to do with getting Mrs. Carstairs a train reservation?
1: Well, this McNally I was talking to, he used to play snooker with a guy named Charlie Bonfield, see?
0: Yeah.
1: And this Bonfield married a gal who used to be private secretary to a guy by who was a cousin of Hap Vanderveen who went to school with Gordy Bestel, see?
0: Yeah.
1: And Bestel is the barber that cuts the hair of P. Morton Brilling, the president of the TSNR Railroad. You see how it pays to have connections?
0: No.
1: Me either. Bonfield moved to Michigan, and Vanderveen is in the South Pacific. Bestel won the Irish sweepstakes in 1937 and lives in Bermuda. And Brilling hasn't been president of the railroad for 16 years. But I'll find somebody, by George. I still got connections. I got an in at the city hall, don't forget that.
0: Have you tried calling the president of the railroad?
1: Several times. I can't get to him. His smart aleck secretary keeps cutting me off. Even after I tell her who I am, she cuts me off.
0: You don't mean even, you mean especially. Are you sure you weren't cut off accidentally?
1: Sure, I'm sure. Look, I'll show you. Hello, operator. Give me Wistful Vista 1234524. Yeah. Now, the president's office, please. Hello. Now, this is Mr. McGee speaking. A very close friend of Mr. What's the president's name again? Huh? Rudolph? Rudolph what? Oh. Well, I'm a very close friend of Rudy's, and I wanted to speak to him about a reservation. Oh, hello? Hello? See, she does that every time.
0: Well, who else have you called?
1: My gosh, everybody I could think of. In the last hour, I've talked to a state representative, the Brotherhood of Pullman Porters, the Interstate Commerce Commission, and a guy named Godfrey P. Dugmore.
0: Who's Godfrey P. Dugmore?
1: I don't know. I got him on a wrong number. Very interesting chap. Said he was the first guy to go over Niagara Falls in a wardrobe trunk.
0: My goodness.
1: Yep. Says as soon as he gets out of the hospital, he's going to try it again without drawers. In the trunk, I mean.
0: Well, looks like you'd better get to Mary LaTrivia, dearie. Time's a-wasting. Come in. Well, for goodness sakes, Dr. Gamble, how are you, Doctor?
2: Hello, Molly. Hello, potholder.
1: Hi, Aerosmith. You're just the guy I wanted to see.
2: Okay, Toadface, stick out your tongue and say ah.
1: I'm all right. Well, who do you know on the railroad racket, Doc?
2: Well, the chairman of the board of the Wistful Vista and Eastern has been under my care for 7 years.
0: Oh. Heavenly days. What's he got, Doctor?
2: 3 railroads, a castle in Scotland, a 400-foot yacht, 2 ex-wives, arteriosclerosis, and a tendency to pinch waitresses.
1: Well, look, kid. Give him a buzz on the Amici here and see if he can swing me a good reservation on the train to Pensacola, will you?
2: No.
0: Why not, Doctor?
2: Because he spends his afternoons on the golf course and, if interrupted, would fly into a rage, which would raise his blood pressure. And he's already so red in the face, he looks like an Indian, and strangely enough, he is. What time is it?
1: 3:40, 3:41, Doc. Why, you gotta go?
2: Yes. Yes, McGee, I've gotta go. Got to be in my office at 4 o'clock to extract a dog's tooth.
0: Oh. Heavenly days, isn't that a job?
1: Is that a job for a veterinarian, Doc?
2: No, it isn't. I have to extract this dog's tooth from a mail carrier's derriere. See you later.
1: Hey, what's a derriere?
0: Well, it's a French word, dearie, meaning the back of the lap.
1: Doggone it if that secretary or the office of that president that road runs so. Hey, I got an idea. Hand me the phone.
0: Here.
1: Thanks. Hello, operator. Give me Wistful Vista, 1234524.
3: Howdy, ma'am. This is Wild Bill Hornaday talking. Wild Bill Hornaday from Wyoming, ma'am. President of the Tonto Cattlemen's Association.
4: Well, yippee my old kai, a paw in the character.
3: Look, ma'am, I shipped a heap of beef critters on your railroad, and I'd like to ask you a trifling favor. I got to get me to Pensacola, Florida, and if you can rope me a reservation, I... Hello? Hello? Shucks, Ma, she cut the wire on me.
4: Can't understand it, Paul. You were sure mighty convincing. I could almost hear them mavericks bawling down there in the silkwoods.
3: Cottonwoods, Ma.
4: Excuse me, I forgot the place was kind of run down.
0: Now, look, McGee, the time is getting short. You better call the City Hall and get Mayor Latrivia to help you with Mrs. Carstairs' reservation.
1: Well, I hate to do it till I have to. My gosh, there must be somebody I know that's...
5: Hello, Molly. Hiya, pal.
0: Hello, Mr. Wilcox.
1: Hi, Junie. Look, kid, you know anybody connected with the TS&R Railroad?
5: The TS&R? What railroad is that?
1: The Tallahassee, Saskatchewan, and Richmond. The TS&R.
0: Otherwise known as the Two Streaks of Rust.
5: Oh, the Tallahassee, Saskatchewan, and Richmond.
0: Yeah.
5: Sure, I know the purchasing agent very well. He buys Johnson's wax from me by the carload.
0: Splendid.
1: Here's the phone, Junior. Tell him that I
5: With the job he's got, of course, he realizes how Johnson's wax preserves and protects their equipment.
1: Oh, that.
5: Brings out the natural beauty of the wood in their club cars and helps to keep their dining cars spotless and gleaming.
0: Of course it does that, but...
5: He wouldn't think of using anything else to protect the leather upholstery from dirt and dust and dampness.
1: Yeah, but what that got to
5: keep the picture frames and lampshades clean and new-looking.
1: Yeah, we know all that, Junior, but...
5: No railroader who's ever seen what Johnson's wax can do to beautify the interiors of his lounge cars and Pullmans would ever think of using anything else.
1: Look, Waxy.
5: Pardon me?
1: About Carstairs' reservation.
5: Who?
0: Mrs. Carstairs, Mr. Wilcox. McGee promised to get her on a train to Pensacola.
5: Oh. Oh, yes, you're sending Carstairs to Pensacola.
1: That's right.
5: I think it's a marvelous idea. Best of luck, pal. Let me know how you come out. Bye now.
1: That boy.
0: Like to say this, Daddy, but aren't your connections coming a bit loose?
1: Yeah.
0: The influential people you've contacted so far couldn't give you standing room in a gondola.
1: Well, doggone it, I must know somebody around here that'll be useful. If that secretary in the president's office wasn't so dad-ratted snippy, I... Hey, let me try her again. Hand me the phone.
0: Here.
1: Thanks. Hello, operator. Give me... Huh? No, Mert, not now. No, I haven't got time. Give me Wistful Vista, 1234524. Yeah.
0: Wild Bill Hornaday rides again.
1: Quiet.
6: Hello? Mr. Gung Chu Long, Chinese ambassador speaking. Like very much, you catch your number one reservation on Lilo train to Pensacola, Chop Chop. Hello? Hello?
1: Luck anyway.
0: Well, you know what Confucius say. Man who make big bluff have to fall over it in dark.
1: She's got no business cutting me off. If she realized who she was talking to...
0: Oh, hello, Alice. Come in, dear.
1: Hi, Alice.
7: Hello, Mrs. McGee. Mr. McGee.
0: Aren't you a little late for work today, Alice?
7: Oh, this is my day off, Mrs. McGee.
1: How is the new job, Alice? You're working at the Bonton now, aren't you?
7: Yes, at the perfume counter, Mrs. McGee, and it's perfectly fascinating.
1: Uh-huh.
7: Did you know we have some perfumes down there that sell for about $75 an ounce?
1: Mm.
0: You really pay through the nose for those, don't you?
7: One woman opened a bottle to sniff it and asked me if she could have just a dollar's worth, and before I could say no, she'd had it.
1: Hey, is it true that a lot of men are beginning to use fancy-smelling toilet water and stuff like that there, Alice?
7: Oh, yes, Mr. McGee, but we call those items by very masculine names so men won't mind asking for them.
1: Oh?
7: You ought to try Souvenir de Sawmill or a bottle of Locker Room Essence or maybe some of our Cologne de Caboose.
1: Hey, speaking of Caboose, Alice, you happen to know anybody down at the railroad station?
7: Mm, Oh, creepers. Yes, Mr. McGee, my cousin Marjorie. You've heard me mention her.
0: Oh, yes, I have.
1: Great, great. What does she do, Alice? Has she been there long?
7: Oh, yes, she's been there for simply ages and ages.
0: Well, at last we're getting somewhere.
1: Yeah, whose office is she in? The president's?
7: Oh, she's not in any office, Mr. McGee. Huh? She's waiting to get on a train.
1: What?
7: Sure, I take her sandwiches every day.
1: Oh, this is ridiculous.
5: The King's Men sing in the middle of May.

0: going, boy.
1: Look, McGee, why don't you give it up? After all, you don't have to get Mrs. Carstairs a train reservation.
0: No, I don't have to, but won't I look like a mug if I fall down on the job? I had to flap my big fat lips about what a big shot I was. Knew all the right people, friends every place, and what happens? Looks like I couldn't influence a 90-point Marine to accept his discharge papers.
1: You know, that girl at the office of the president of the railroad, you know, if there was some way you could avoid using the word Pensacola, that's what tips it off that it's you every time.
0: Hey, I'll bet you're right. That's what gives me away.
1: Sure.
0: Hand me that telephone again.
1: Here.
0: Thanks. Hello, operator, I want... Huh? No, Mert, please, not now. No. Give me Whistler Vista, 1234524. Yeah.
1: Old Paul Newney McGee, the man of a thousand voices.
2: Evening, man. This here's Colonel Beauregard speaking. Colonel Beauregard, ma'am. From Mount Julep, North Carolina. Yes, ma'am. That's about halfway between here and hello. Hello. Why, that little Yankee whippersnapper.
1: Well, that ought about end your impersonations for the day, dear.
0: That's better anyway.
1: Even Mason and Dixon had to draw the line someplace.
0: What them railroads need is a lesson in courtesy. That's what they need is a lesson in. If I ever get to own a railroad...
1: Own one? My dear boy, you can't even get a friend a ride on one.
0: I'm beginning to feel a little cheap, too. Here I go blowing around about knowing people in the right places, and I can't...
1: Come in. Well, for goodness sakes, Mayor Latrivia, this is quite an honor, Your Honor.
3: Good afternoon, Molly. Hello, McGee.
0: Hi, Politico. Say, you're just the guy I wanted to see. Now, I don't want to ask you for any favors for myself, you understand, Mayor, but...
3: That, in my experience, is approach number two. Number one is, I want a favor. Number two is, I want a favor for a friend. Number three is, I want to do you a favor, Mr. Mayor. Number three is the one that is always loaded. Anytime anyone does a politician a favor, there are enough strings to it to equip the violin section of the Boston Symphony.
0: This is a very simple thing, Latrivia. You can do this with one eye tied behind you.
1: He wants you to use your influence with the railroad, Mr. Mayor.
0: Yeah.
3: Oh. Whom do you wish me to corrupt in what railroad, McGee?
0: The TSNR, Latrivia, Tallahassee, Saskatchewan, and Richmond. All we want is a decent reservation to Pensacola, Florida. That ain't so tough, is it?
3: Oh, not at all, my boy. When I finish that little task, I shall be happy to bake you a lemon meringue cake in the shape of the Taj Mahal. Then let you and I put on our bathing suits and climb Mount Everest. Who do you think I am, the Wizard of Oz?
1: Well, is it so difficult to get train reservations, Mr. Mayor? I mean, I know it is for common people like us, but after all, an important man like you
0: can't
1: should...
0: swing it, eh, Latrivia?
3: As it happens, my friends, the president of the TSNR is a fellow club member of mine.
0: Oh, fine.
3: We play chess together twice a week.
1: Oh, McGee used to play chess too, didn't you, dear?
0: Yeah, I used to be a marvel at it, Latriv. One night I played 27 opponents while blindfolded.
3: You don't say.
0: Mm-hmm.
3: How many games did you win?
1: He didn't win any. He stumbled over a chair and knocked himself out for 3 hours.
0: That's in the past. You say you're a pal of the railroad, Prexy, eh, Latrivia?
3: Yes. He was asking me just this afternoon if I could use my influence to get him a set of automobile tires.
1: And did you?
3: I did not. I wouldn't use my influence to get anyone enough rubber to erase a comma from a petition to remove me from office.
1: What did he need a set of tires for, Mr. Mayor?
3: He wants to drive to Florida, Mrs. McGee.
0: Drive to Florida? Why don't he take one of his own trains?
3: This is the point at which I was trying to arrive.
0: Huh?
3: He can't get a reservation. I hope that answered your inquiry. Good day.
0: Oh. He didn't need to do that to me. Here I voted for that guy every time. Sometimes twice at a time. How does he show his gratitude?

0: tomorrow night. Drawing room B in car 172.
1: Huh?
0: Well, please reserve it in the name of Millicent Carstairs. Thank you. Goodbye.
1: Well, I'll be... A drawing room! Well, what do you know about that? By George, I knew somebody that could swing it. Hand me that phone and I'll tell old Lady Carstairs. I'll show her who has influence in this town.
0: You're simply wonderful, dearie.
1: Oh, it's nothing that any red-blooded American boy couldn't have done. Just got to use your head, that's all. Hello, operator? No, not now, Mert, not now. Give me the residence of Mrs. Carstairs on the corner.

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1: What did Mrs. Carstairs say when you told her you had a reservation for her, McGee?
2: She said skip it. Said she changed her mind. Said she wasn't going.
1: Well, my goodness, after all the trouble you went to, what did you say?
2: Oh, I said that was perfectly okay. Then I asked her if she was going to be here 2 weeks from Wednesday.
1: What difference does that make? 2 weeks from Wednesday is Halloween.
2: Nasty laugh. Yeah. Good night.
1: Good night, Al.
0: This is Harlow Wilcox speaking for the makers of Johnson's Wax Products for Home and Industry, inviting you all to be with us again next Tuesday night. Good night.
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From Hollywood, the Raleigh Cigarette Program, starring Red Skelton with David Forrester and his orchestra, our singing star Anita Ellis, Gigi Pearson, Verna Felton, Pat McGee, and Wonderful Smith, and yours truly, Rod O'Connor.

0: the pleasure to bring you Metro-Goldwyn-Mayer's popular comedian and the star of the Raleigh cigarette program, Red Skelton.
1: Thank you and good evening, ladies and gentlemen. 903, Rod.
2: 903, Red. I know what 903 means.
1: Yeah, what is it?
2: It was the number of the rows up on those seats you gave me for the football game last Saturday.
1: Really up high, huh? Say, wasn't that USC-UCLA game something, huh? They had a referee for a duck they used.
2: Where were you sitting?
1: Well, you see, I'm excited. Bob Hope mentioned my name tonight, seen it through me. Huh?
2: I say, where were you sitting?
1: I was up in the broadcasting booth. One fellow from the Chamber of Commerce was there, and he told the announcer that if he didn't get on the air and say what a beautiful sunshiny day it was, he'd stab him with his umbrella.
2: Well, California.

0: you sure are loyal to the weather out here.
1: Yeah, you're not kidding. One native Californian sat there and he saw the football, that wet ball keeps sliding out of the guy's hands. Uh-huh. So he turns to a tourist and he says, "Well, sir, it looks like they didn't get all the fat out of that football, no."
0: Well, what was the broadcast like, Red?
1: Well, if they broadcast it the way it really should have been broadcast, it would probably sound something like this. "Well, sir, here we are, ladies and gentlemen, in the Coliseum in beautiful, sunny California. Yes, sir, lovely, sunshiny day. Only one cloud in the sky. Starts in San Francisco and follows through to San Diego. This is really the land of sunshine. In fact, there's so much sunshine today, they're spreading sawdust around the field to soak it up. Well, it looks like the game's going to start. Both teams have just rolled out to the field. Road, rather. The referee's placing the ball. He seems to be having a little trouble with his life raft there. And there's the kickoff. Number 35 has it. He's moving back real fast using the Australian crawl. He's down on the 45-yard line. Boy, what a splash. What a splash. Six players were knocked down by the wave. Uh-oh, it looks like a penalty there for an unnecessary ducking. One boy went under over there. There's Johnny Weissmiller, just dived off of the scoreboard, and he's swimming out to administer first aid. We now stand by for station identification. This broadcast was brought to you by the new Raleigh cigarette, the only cigarette that you can smoke underwater while writing letters.
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2: Yes, proof positive.
3: No other leading cigarette gives you less nicotine, less throat-irritating tars than the new Raleigh.
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3: No other leading cigarette gives you less nicotine, less throat-irritating tars than the new Raleigh cigarettes.
1: Anita Ellis sings, "Why Was I Born?"

0: 903.
1: How are things down there in the basement, huh?
2: Tonight, the story from our skeleton scrapbook of satire is about people who give dinners to impress their friends. Our characters are not fictional. If there's any similarity to persons living, they're bums, so let's face it.
3: Wanted to say that.
2: Once upon a time, there was a girl who wanted to make a good impression on her boyfriend. She wanted him to know that she'd be a good wife and a good cook. So she worked 24 hours preparing the meal for him. Once upon a time. This is the story of Jane Newton Numskull.
3: Gee, I want to make a good impression tonight. I think I'll wear my hair parted in the middle. Then again, Mom may be going out tonight and she'll want to wear it. Let's see, where did I put my suit? Oh, yeah, under the rug. Gee, what a nice pressing job. A little baggy where the board for the floor are missing there. Now for a clean shirt. Oh, gee, they're not back from Hialeah yet. I'll just wear one of my tuxedo collars and starch the hair on my chest.
4: Hello, son. Can I come in?
3: Sure, Bob. Just crawl over those Esquire magazines there.
4: Going out?
3: Yeah, I got a date for dinner at my girl's. I'm so excited.
4: You must be. Tell me, have you discovered a new way of sitting down?
3: I know. Why do you ask?
4: You got your pants on backwards. What's this girl like?
3: Oh, she's different from any girl I've ever met. She doesn't drink, she doesn't stay out at night, and she won't kiss boys.
4: Well, that's too bad. I wonder what she was like when she was living.
3: Oh, she's very much alive, she is.
4: Well, then you're dead.
3: Stop kidding me. Yeah, I hope I make a good impression on her, folks.
4: And what's your name?
3: Jessie McLeod.
4: You mean Keith McLeod's daughter?
3: Yeah.
4: Do you know what he does for a living?
3: I think he's a publisher. Jesse said he was a bookmaker.
4: Now look, stupid, you know what kind of bookmaking that is?
3: No, but he sure got them working like horses for him in Hialeah.
4: Well, he's one of the biggest small-time gamblers in town.
3: Oh.
4: Why don't you use your head? After all, you're a man with a future. You got a good job.
3: Yeah, a decoy for dog catchers. Look, Dad, I promise not to marry her unless she is everything Mother is.
4: I was afraid you'd fall into the same trap I did.
3: Yeah. Well, good night, Dad. Hey, what's wrong with this door here?
4: It opens the other way. Look, it don't open your way.
3: Oh, yes, it does.
4: No, it don't.
3: Yes, it does.
4: No, it don't.
3: Now it does.

0: Dad, will you see us this afternoon? I can't leave my cooking.
1: Oh, all right. Gee, writing the exciting part of my comic book, too.
2: Hello, sweetheart.
1: Good evening, darling.
2: Oh, I'm sorry. I thought you were jesting.
1: No, I always look that way after a hot bath.
2: Oh. Is Jesse here?
1: Yes, come on in.
2: Yeah.
1: I'm Jesse's father.
2: I'm glad to know you and get your hands out of my pocket. See, a nice place you got here. You must be a very busy man. Look at all the telephones you got. Goodness.
1: Sit down and make yourself at home.
2: Oh, thank you. Gee, I'm out of cigarettes.
1: You'll find a cigarette machine in the next room.
2: I'm sorry, it's kind of dark in here. I didn't see that turnstile.
1: That's all right. Since you're a guest, you can forget the nickel.
2: Oh, okay. Hey, I put the money in the machine. Now what do I do?
1: Pull the lever down on the side.
2: Oh. Hey, this is a slot machine.
1: Sore because you didn't win, eh? Try again. I just had the machine fixed.
2: Why, what was wrong with it? Was it paying off?
1: Come on in the living room and make yourself at home.
2: Okay.
1: Here, let me check your hat.
2: Oh, that's not a hat. That's a crease in my head fools everybody.
1: Tell me, do you love my little girl?
2: I guess so. Since the last time I saw her, I haven't been able to eat.
1: Really?
2: Yeah, she won all my money in a crap game.
3: Oh, hello, Newton.
2: Oh, hello. Gee, you look beautiful, you do.
3: Oh, how do you like my new strapless evening gown?
2: You want to borrow my belt?
1: Say, I'm just curious, where did you two meet?
2: On a bus. I gave Jesse my seat.
1: Gee, that's hard to believe.
2: Yeah, on the Sunset bus it is.
1: Love at first sight, eh?
2: Yes, I was so excited I sat on an old lady's lap right next to her, but I got right up. She was knitting.
1: Well, I'll leave you two lovebirds alone. Okay. Goodbye.
2: Bye.
3: Well, here we are, all alone.
2: Yeah, all alone.
3: Newton, you can kiss me if you like.
2: Oh, gonna play hard to get, huh?
3: Huh? Then I'm gonna kiss you.
2: Oh, no.
3: Newton, take your head out of the fishbowl. Well, shall we go in and eat now?
2: Yeah.
3: Of course, I warn you, I probably don't cook the way your mother used to.
2: Well, I'm glad to hear that.
3: Well, I'll just light the candles.
2: Okay, here's my... Well, what do you know? Roman candle.
3: Now, will you help me with my biscuits?
2: Oh, did you make them yourself?
3: Uh-huh.
2: You want me to work the derrick while you hook them on?
3: I think we can both carry them.
2: Okay, I'll grab this in here. Oh, my. I always wondered how I'd look with bowl legs. Hey, let's set them on the table over here. Hey, you ought to do something about that hole in the floor. Hey, your face is turning purple. Put your end down. Now slide it across. Oh, careful. If that ever falls on your feet, it'll crush your toes. Here, I'll sit over here. Well, look at that. My favorite dish. Breast of Frankfurter with mustard gravy.
3: Brave enough to try one of my biscuits?
2: Yeah, I'll take this little one here. Oh, it's hot, it's hot.
3: Well, don't stand there juggling it. Eat it.
2: I dropped it. It's a good thing I took a bite out of it. A hole would have gone through the floor and killed the people downstairs. What are you crying about? What's the matter?
4: Oh, I wanted so much to impress you with my cooking.
2: Well, don't cry. You're cooling my coffee here.
3: They say if you give a man a perfect dinner, he'll never leave you.
2: Oh, everything is perfect. Could you step back just a little? Your mascara is splattering my shoe. Look, I'll eat all your biscuits if that'll make you feel better. Oh, they're wonderful. I think I busted my baby tooth.
3: Oh, will you ever leave?
2: I can't. I'm anchored.
5: Now, medical science offers proof positive.
6: No other leading cigarette gives you less nicotine, less throat-irritating tars than the new, smoother, better-tasting Raleigh.
5: Yes, proof positive.
6: No other leading cigarette gives you less nicotine, less throat-irritating tars than the new Raleigh.
5: That star of Sinbad the Sailor, Douglas Fairbanks Jr., says, quote,
7: figures don't lie, and I've seen the figures. Medical science has proved no other leading cigarette gives you less nicotine, less throat irritants than Raleigh. Raleighs are better tasting, too.
5: Right, Douglas Fairbanks. Those tests were based on a method used by the United States government. So, friends, enjoy the new, smoother, better tasting Raleigh. And remember, medical science offers proof positive.
6: No other leading cigarette gives you less nicotine, less throat irritating tars than the new Raleigh cigarettes.
8: David Forrester and his Raleigh Cigarette Orchestra play the popular Zippity-Doo-Dah from Walt Disney's picture Song of the South.

0: 903.
1: Chapter 29 of Impressing People is entitled The Borscht for Dinner. It never fails. As sure as you want to impress someone, everything goes wrong. And if Junior the mean widow kid is around, you get more than your share of embarrassment.
2: Junior, where are you?
3: Upstairs, putting on my Sunday suit.
2: You come down here this minute.
3: Okay, I'll slide down the banister.
2: Junior, don't slide down the banister. I just waxed
3: it. It's too late, kiddo. Open the window. Open the window. Open your door.
2: Are you hurt?
3: You mad?
2: Yes.
3: I'm hurt.
2: Look, you tore your pants.
3: Oh, it looked like the bottom fell out of everything, don't it?
2: Did you wash like I told you to?
3: Yes, ma'am.
2: Good and hard?
3: I say I struck skin. Look, look.
2: What are those red marks on your face?
3: That came off of the soap wrappers.
2: Junior, you're supposed to take the soap out of the wrapper.
3: Details, details. My way, the soap lasts longer. Say, who's coming to you so fussy today?
2: Mr. Boomhauer is coming for dinner.
3: Who he?
2: Mr. Boomhauer is your grandfather's boss.
3: Oh.
2: Well, don't mention anything about him that has been said in the house.
3: Oh.
2: We must make a good impression.
3: I'll make a good impression on him. Where's me baseball bat?
2: Now, Junior, you don't mean that. You're kidding.
3: You just keep laughing, kiddo. Boy, Al, you wait till you see him walking around with a lump on his head so big, look like somebody looking over his shoulder. You find out, boy.
2: Now, that's enough silly talk. And another thing.
3: What's that?
2: No panhandling.
3: Huh?
2: If you ever mention anything about your starving piggy bank, you'll get it good. And before I forget,
3: yeah?
2: We've hired a servant for tonight, but we're to pretend that he's been here all the time.
3: Is that who that man is setting the table?
2: Yes.
3: Hey, I better take that sign off his back.
2: What sign?
3: Don't miss the Jolson story. Hey, what you making? What you making?
2: Sandwiches for our guests.
3: Who's coming? Midgets? Goodness. Why, a mouse would need glasses to find them little things, you know?
2: Those are hors d'oeuvres.
3: Hors d'oeuvres? Where'd you get the recipe? From Reader's Digest? Goodness, the name's bigger than the sandwiches, isn't it?
2: Would you like to try one?
3: I don't know. They ain't any good.
2: Why are you making such a face? Don't you like it?
3: Well, the crackers are okay, but this mess on top is...
2: Now, go play or something. There's so much to do before they all get here.
3: Hey, you better hide that bottle of Gramps medicine sitting there. You better, you know, he... Why he take that stuff, anyhow?
2: Well, he only uses it as his pick-me-up.
3: As a pick-me-up,
2: yes.
3: Huh? Too bad it works the opposite on him, ain't it?
2: That reminds me. Oh. I haven't put any in the punch yet.
3: Oh, you're going to pour your stuff in?
4: Pardon me, ma'am. But where's the little boy's chair?
2: Why, it's the one in the corner with the straps on it.
3: Yeah, and don't forget to plug in the cord.
4: Tell me, where do you hide your silverware? You do have some without the hotel names on it, don't you?
2: I'll get it for you. Oh, there's so much to do. I haven't mixed the punch and... Oh, well, I'll pour it in the bowl later.
3: Poor old Grandma. I'm going to help her. I'm going to pour the medicine in the bowl for her. Maybe they won't be tired and need a good pick-me-up. I just poured a whole bottle in. I'll get it, Grandma. Somebody's at the door. Somebody's at the door. We have a new victim. We have a new victim. Ah, use your knuckles and stop running up our light bill, will ya? I'm coming. Hello, Grandpa. Who's this charming gentleman with you? What's the matter, Grandpa?
5: I think we've got the wrong house.
3: No, he's not right.
2: Junior?
3: It's Grandpa.
2: Is Mr. Boomhauer with him?
3: Yeah, old Horseface is here, too.
6: Horseface? Well, I like that.
3: You does, really? Well, stick around. I got some better ones, you know.
6: Nice grandson you've got here, Pat.
3: Shall I tell him now or let it dawn on him?
2: What a pleasant surprise.
5: This is my wife, Verna.
3: Yeah.
6: Oh, how are you, Verna? Yeah. Why, you certainly don't look old enough to have a grandson.
3: Here we are.
6: Where's the little boy's mother?
3: She's out picketing storks.
6: Take my derby hat and put it someplace.
3: Yeah. Hmm?
6: I say, take my derby hat and put it someplace.
3: Now, he already know better than that. I'll hang it up for you.
6: My, what a thoughtful little boy you have here.
3: Where?
6: Here, there, Junior, for your kindness. Here's a dime.
3: Oh.
2: What do you say, Junior?
3: You got another one?
6: Junior!
3: Don't you hit me.
5: Shall we go into the living room? Maybe you'd better let me go first in case there's any booby traps.
6: My, what a charming place.
5: Well, it's home. Yeah. Would you care for some fruit punch?
3: Yes, more punch than fruit, though, you know.
6: I think I'll have one.
3: You gonna have one? Have you got a license to fly?
5: You see, we're not really a drinking family.
6: Well, I'm glad to hear that, Pat. Well, here's to you.
5: Anything wrong?
0: No, no. Where'd you buy those delicious lemons?
3: Hey, I help make that. You want some more?
0: Well, yes, I don't care if I do.
3: Okay, but you can't drink it laying down there on the floor. Get out.
4: Dennis, sir.
7: Hey, Gramps, look what we got. Look,
2: Junior,
7: look.
2: It's only our butler.
7: Oh.
2: You do remember?
3: Yes, that's right. Oh, James, would you draw me boss water so I can take a bath? Little boat this afternoon, I'm going to yuck.
4: Oh, yes, Master Junior. Dinner is served.
3: Well, let's put on your feet, back, folks. Come on, here we go.
5: Verna, can't you send him on an errand or put him to bed or something?
2: Well, we need some ice.
5: Well, send him to Nome for some.
2: Well, is everything ready, O'Brien?
4: Yes, ma'am. All right, tell me, madam, when I get around to the little boy, do I serve him the regular way, with the chair and whip?
2: I'll serve him.
4: Oh, thank you, ma'am. Thank you. You see, I have a wife and three kids. Tame, that is.
2: You sit here, Mr. Boomhauer.
3: And I'll sit next to Mr. Boomhauer.
2: You sit next to me.
3: Every time we have company, I have to sit next to you so you can pinch me, don't I?
2: Julia, one more remark and you're going to bed without your supper.
3: I don't care. I don't have to eat. I will starve. I'll starve. I'll look like a skeleton. And I don't mean that dope on the radio either. I will get so skinny that me bones will wither up and just fade away and I'll crumble up and the wind will blow me to... Oh, no, no!
2: What's the matter?
3: I scared me down.
2: You don't have to go to bed without your supper.
3: Without my supper.
2: Bless his little heart.
3: Yeah, bless his little heart.
6: If he was a boy of mine, I'd put him to bed.
3: Yeah, put him... You stay out of there. She knows how to be.
4: Excuse me, please.
5: My, doesn't that look delicious?
6: It certainly does. With meat so high these days, I don't blame you for serving chicken.
2: It isn't chicken, it's rabbit.
3: Rabbit, don't anybody move until I find me puppy dog. Yes, could be, where's me dog? He's got legs that size. Where's me dog?
5: What's the matter, Mr. Boomhauer?
6: I've suddenly lost my appetite.
3: Now, he'll find it when I find me dog. I'm not going to eat that.
2: Now, you see what you've done. You've ruined our beautiful dinner.
3: Well, I'm sorry. I didn't think he would really believe it was me puppy dog.
2: Junior, I think you'd better leave the room.
3: Okay, I've got to find me dog anyhow.
6: I think I'll have some more of that orange punch. On second thought, I'm not showing very good manners. I came here to eat.
3: It's okay to eat, folks. Look, I found my dog. Look.
2: Junior, you go right upstairs to bed.
3: What for?
2: I said to bed.
3: Well, Mr. Fowler next door called me, and I should go see what he wants, you know.
2: Junior!
5: Oh, let the boy see what Mr. Fowler wants, dear.
3: Thank you, Warden.
2: Very well. But after that, to bed.
6: I don't know why you're so upset. I know you wanted to make my evening an impressive one.
5: Well, you know, it just goes to show how the human mind can be tricked by the power of suggestion.
6: Well, it taught me a lesson. In the future, I'm never going to let anything upset my enjoyment. To show you, I appreciate the trouble you've gone to prepare this meal. I'll have some rabbit.
2: Well, Junior, what did Mr. Fowler want?
3: Is he through eating?
5: No, but what was the emergency?
3: Mr. Fowler says his cat's been missing for 3 days.
8: Remember, we'll all be back with you next Tuesday at the same time. Let's go today to Chorus and Rock of Trinity to Alice, Bernard Felton, G.T. Pearson, Patrick Gay, and Hospital Smith, and yours truly, Rod O'Connor. Till next Tuesday, then.
9: This is Red Skelton saying goodbye now, and thanks for listening. Thanks for buying Raleigh's.
2: No,
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2: I don't agree.
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Beatles or Stones? 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

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Looking for Mr. Goodbar, here he is. 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

0: country, man.
1: It doesn't matter. It's 5 o'clock somewhere.
0: It's always on 5 in Margaritaville, come to think of it.
1: Yeah, I heard that.
0: You've been there, haven't you?
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0: rock and roll didn't happen overnight. It had been building up steam ever since World War II. And in the early 1950s, it was called rhythm and blues. But you couldn't hear those jumping sounds on the jukebox in the front. 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I'm Matt the Cat. 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

Thank you. Thank you. We got one more we're gonna do, and then we're gonna call up everybody. I got my mojo working, woman. You hear me?

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0: 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Pala Fire Department has a You Are Not Alone program for the benefit of seniors, those who live alone, and generally anyone who's isolated. Volunteers make phone calls to people who sign up to be checked on. You can also suggest someone who ought to be signed up but might not know about YANA. It's for everyone in Pala, not just tribal members. 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IHC's Mobile Medical Unit will be in Pala at the Admin Center the third Thursday of each month from 9 a.m. to 1 p.m. for checkups, wellness screenings, hospital follow-ups, and acute issues. 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Friday, July 17th, Billy Joel to Elton John tribute. 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Friday, July 31st, Mama Say, tribute to Michael Jackson. Saturday, August 1st, Which One's Pink, tribute to Pink Floyd. Friday, August 14th, That's What I Like, tribute to Bruno Mars. 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At Paula Event Center, Friday, August 28th, The Delphonics Experience. The Paula Community Calendar can be heard three times daily, 7:25 in the morning, 12:25, and 5:25 in the afternoon. If you have any items for the calendar, email the details to 91.3@paulatribe.com and be sure we get that at least a week before the event.
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1: Are you and President Trump friends?
2: I'm his lawyer, was his lawyer, and now I'm the Deputy Attorney General.
0: Acting Attorney General Todd Blanche, grilled by senators at his confirmation hearing Wednesday over his ties to President Trump, his handling of the Epstein files, and his role in creating a $1.8 billion fund for Trump to give to his allies, including January 6th insurrectionists. We'll speak to Seattle Congress member Pramila Jayapal about Blanche, a vote by half the House Democrats to strip U.S. military funding for Israel, and her call for independent investigations into the killings of Johann Sebastian of Biddeford, Maine, and Lorenzo Salgado Araujo in Houston by ICE agents. We'll also talk to a lawyer for Lorenzo's brother, Victor. He was detained after witnessing his brother's killing. He now faces deportation. Then, is the U.S.-Iran war a forever war in the making? We'll speak with Ali Vyas of the International Crisis Group. And we look at the Trump administration's move to gut the Endangered Species Act. The group Earth Justice is suing.
3: They're trying to let activities like logging and oil drilling go forward, even if they'll destroy endangered species habitat, and even without taking the most basic measures to reduce that destruction.
0: All that and more coming up. Welcome to Democracy Now!, democracynow.org, The War and Peace Report. I'm Amy Goodman. The U.S. has struck Iran for a fifth consecutive day, targeting the capital, Tehran, and port cities, including Bandar Abbas, which is home to the headquarters of Iran's navy. On Thursday morning, the U.S. fired on an oil tanker attempting to reach Harg Island in the Strait of Hormuz. In retaliation, Iran attacked Bahrain, Kuwait, and Jordan. Iran's military warned if President Trump follows through on his threat to strike civilian infrastructure, it would strike all infrastructure across the Gulf. At least 35 civilians have been killed by U.S. strikes in recent days, according to Iranian authorities. This is President Trump speaking from Pennsylvania Wednesday.
4: They want to settle so badly. They don't like what we're doing. And they do want to settle. We'll find out whether or not we settle with them or we just finish it off.
0: The Trump administration's internal estimate of the cost of the U.S.-Israeli war in Iran has soared to as much as $100 billion, according to U.S. officials who spoke to NBC News. Meanwhile, Israel's defense minister, Israel Katz, told U.S. Defense Secretary Pete Hegseth Wednesday Israel's planning to keep its forces in so-called security zones in Gaza, Lebanon, and Syria. In Gaza, Israeli forces have killed four more people, including a child. Palestinian officials say an Israeli strike hit an apartment building in Deir al-Balah in central Gaza, killing Omar Abu Qasem, his wife Asma, and their six-year-old daughter Habiba. Their three-year-old son Sami was injured. This is a relative of the family.
5: This poor innocent civilian family that has no connection to any military action is a neutral family who was sleeping. The children were sleeping in their mother's lap. This is how innocent civilians are bombed on these nights, which are said to include a truce and peace.
0: Since last October's so-called ceasefire, Israeli forces have killed more than 1,100 Palestinians in Gaza. Israel's security cabinets approved nearly $500 million in funding for 34 new settlements in the occupied West Bank. That's according to far-right Israeli finance minister Bezalel Smotrich. Under his tenure, 103 Israeli settlements have already been established in the occupied West Bank, violating international law. This comes amidst growing Israeli settler violence against Palestinians and their property. This is Bezalel Smotrich.
6: We are making sure that the decisions we have made regarding the legislation and establishment of the new settlements in Judea and Samaria will not remain on paper, but will become reality on the ground. We are approving one government budget decision after another. Budgets for roads, budgets for infrastructure, and also budgets for constructions, caravans.
0: On Capitol Hill, half of all Democrats voted Wednesday to support a measure slashing military funding to Israel. The amendment proposed by Republican Congressmember Thomas Massie would have eliminated $3.3 billion in annual U.S. military assistance to Israel. The measure was ultimately defeated by House Republicans, along with Democratic Minority Leader Hakeem Jeffries and Caucus Chair Pete Aguilar, who vowed to continue funding Israel. But the House Democratic Whip, Catherine Clark, supported Massey's amendment. She wrote in a statement, quote, "We should not provide a blank check for military aid to any country that does not comply with U.S. law, interests, and values. The Netanyahu government has failed to meet that standard," she said. The former House Speaker, Congressmember Nancy Pelosi of California, also voted to cut off funding to Israel, saying Americans, quote, "are rightly demanding an end to a perpetual cycle of war, and the Netanyahu government cannot maintain its current course," Pelosi said. The Senate Judiciary Committee heard testimony Wednesday from Acting Attorney General Todd Blanche, whom Trump has nominated to fill the role permanently. Democrats grilled Blanche over the Justice Department's handling of the Epstein files, the Trump administration's so-called anti-weaponization fund, and President Trump's $100 million settlement, it's believed, with the IRS. Blanche was also questioned about serving as President Trump's personal lawyer.
1: Are you and President Trump friends?
2: I'm his lawyer, was his lawyer, and now I'm the deputy attorney general. So I met him as his criminal defense attorney. I'm not sure there's very many people who have ever had a criminal defense attorney who calls that person their friend.
0: Republican Senator John Cornyn of Texas signaled he was undecided on Blanche. A no vote from Cornyn would effectively sink Blanche's nomination for attorney general. President Trump's pick to replace Tulsi Gabbard as director of national intelligence refused to say Wednesday whether Joe Biden won the 2020 election. Jay Clayton was testifying before the Senate Intelligence Committee at his confirmation hearing. Here he is being questioned by Georgia Democrat John Ossoff.
7: You refuse to answer a simple matter of fact about the 2020 election. Is that right?
8: No, that's not right.
7: Then answer the question. Who won the 2020 election?
8: I have answered the question.
7: Answer it. What is your answer?
8: I've given you my answer.
7: What is your answer? You refuse to answer a basic question about who won a presidential election?
8: No,
7: But you asked to lead America's intelligence community? Isn't it humiliating to be unable to answer this question, to have to indulge the president's delusions?
0: Jay Clayton also claimed not to know that his predecessor, Tulsi Gabbard, joined an FBI raid on an election center in Atlanta last year. And he defended President Trump's proposed $1.8 billion so-called anti-weaponization fund to compensate Trump allies and insurrectionists. Jay Clayton's the U.S. attorney for the Southern District of New York, where he oversaw the Justice Department indictment of former Venezuelan President Nicolas Maduro on drug trafficking charges. Meanwhile, the New York Times filed a motion to quash subpoenas that Jay Clayton and the U.S. Attorney's Office in Manhattan served to New York Times journalists after they reported on security concerns involving President Trump's new plane donated to him by Qatar. In a statement, the Times senior vice president, David McGraw, said, quote, "We are going to court to defend our journalists' rights to report freely on the administration and to provide the public with stories that matter," he said. The subpoenas were delivered to four Times journalists at their homes Friday to testify before a federal grand jury in the Southern District of New York. The Pentagon's announced plans to screen the testosterone levels of service members over the age of 30 and will offer voluntary replacement therapy to those with low T scores. The initiative was announced Wednesday by Defense Secretary Pete Hegseth, who's branded the Pentagon as the High T Department of War.
9: "I'm authorizing a new screening program for testosterone deficiency for our service members, ensuring you have the right testosterone levels to operate at your absolute best.
0: The Pentagon did not say whether women would be tested for testosterone or whether troops would be evaluated for other hormone deficiencies. This comes after Hegseth last year ordered a halt to all gender-affirming medical procedures for service members and removed openly transgender troops from the U.S. military. Hegseth has previously said women should not hold combat roles and has fired female leaders at the Pentagon while denying others promotions. In Georgia, another prisoner has died in the custody of ICE. That's Immigration and Customs Enforcement. On Wednesday, ICE announced 45-year-old Venezuelan immigrant Jesus Manuel Arena Silva was found unresponsive in a bus that was transporting him from one ICE jail to another with a suspected cause of death listed as cardiac arrest. It's at least the 22nd such death this year alone. It comes as the Department of Homeland Security said Wednesday it would reverse plans to halt traffic stops following the shooting deaths of two immigrants by ICE agents in less than a week. The reversal came after President Trump wrote on social media, "We cannot give up one of ICE's most important and effective crime-fighting tools, the traffic stop," exclamation point, adding, "It won't happen on my watch," Trump wrote. About 100 million people in North America are under air quality alerts today as a thick blanket of smoke descends on cities from the upper Midwest to northeastern states. Overnight, air quality readings reached hazardous levels in cities including Minneapolis, Detroit, and Toronto. Forecasters warn New York and many East Coast cities will spend another day under hazy orange skies. More than 1,000 active fires are burning in Canada and dozens more in Minnesota. Meanwhile, more than 100 million people from the plains to the East Coast face heat advisories or extreme heat warnings today, with a massive heat dome bringing triple-digit heat and record temperatures to many areas. And here in New York City, dozens of pro-Palestine activists gathered for a vigil to demand the release of Dr. Hussama Bousafia, the director of Gaza's Kamel Edwin Hospital, who has been held in Israeli detention without charge since his abduction by Israeli troops 18 months ago. International calls to free Dr. Bousafia have been mounting over the past month as his family and lawyers say he's facing possible death due to torture and medical neglect. This is Pam Sporn, a member of New York City Jewish Elders and Jewish Voice for Peace.
10: We're out here today, along with Doctors Against Genocide, to demand the release of Dr. Bousafia, but also all Palestinian healthcare workers that are imprisoned in Israeli prisoners, and also all Israeli detainees who are Palestinian.
0: And those are some of the headlines. This is Democracy Now!, democracynow.org, the War and Peace Report. I'm Amy Goodman.
11: And I'm Nermeen Sheikh. Welcome to our listeners and viewers across the country and around the world. Acting Attorney General Todd Blanche was grilled by senators during his confirmation hearing Wednesday to become Attorney General. Blanche previously served as President Trump's personal lawyer. He's headed the Justice Department on an acting basis since Trump fired Pam Bondi as Attorney General. It's unclear if Republicans have enough votes to confirm Blanche. During the hearing, outgoing Texas Senator John Cornyn blasted Blanche for his role in proposing a $1.8 billion fund for Trump to give to his allies, including January 6th insurrectionists. Republican Senator John Kennedy of Louisiana questioned Blanche about his ties to Trump.
1: Are you and President Trump friends?
2: I'm his lawyer, was his lawyer, and now I'm the Deputy Attorney General.
0: I'm his lawyer. Was his lawyer. Blanche corrected himself. Democratic Senator Dick Durbin criticized Blanche for continuing to act as if he were Trump's personal attorney.
12: In less than 18 months at the Department of Justice, you've shown you're still President Trump's personal attorney. Your tenure can be summed up in the four words you said, quote, "I love you, sir," to President Trump. This was your response when you were asked what you would say to him. This nation deserves an attorney general who loves the Constitution more than any single president. An attorney general focused on keeping America safe and combating corruption, not satisfying the president's personal grievances or channeling crypto cash to the administration's mega faithful.
0: During the Senate hearing, Blanche also faced questions about his handling of the Epstein files, and we'll hear his comments in a bit. But for more, we're joined now from Washington, D.C., by Democratic Congressmember Pramila Jayapal of Washington State. She's just introduced a bill with Senator Cory Booker to protect Epstein survivors whose personal information was improperly disclosed during the Trump's DOJ's recent release of the Epstein files, which Blanche was in charge of. But first, we want to go to the overall questioning of and the possibility that the acting or interim attorney general would become the attorney general. Your assessment of Todd Blanche, Congressmember Jayapal?
13: Well, my assessment, Amy, is that he is not fit to be attorney general. He slipped and said what is true, that he acts as the president's personal attorney, not as the attorney general for the people of the United States. This is a very important position, and Donald Trump is putting his personal attorney in because he wants him to do all the things that Donald Trump wants to do. The political persecutions that have been happening under Todd Blanche as acting attorney general, the cover up of the Epstein files, you have to ask, what is he hiding for the president that he is not willing to come out and actually take responsibility for and prosecute the predators that are present throughout the Epstein ring? The slush fund, you know, that he negotiated, now he says it's not going to happen. I don't believe him. I don't think there's anything in writing around that. The settlement with the IRS that he negotiated for Donald Trump himself. These are all indications of why he cannot be trusted as the top attorney for the people of the United States. He might be trusted as the top attorney for Donald Trump. That's not the role of attorney general. He should not be confirmed.
11: And Congressmember Jayapal, if you could clarify, there's been some reporting that suggests that in fact this confirmation hearing may be in part just symbolic, because he could in principle be acting attorney general for the duration of Trump's term.
13: Well, it's true that you can stay as an acting. However, I do think that it would be a significant step if the Republicans did not have the votes to confirm him. And I think that this is something that we need to fix. There is the possibility of people staying if they've been confirmed for another position. And then they can stay and transfer that confirmation into a new position. And so I think there's work to be done around that. But I do believe that John Cornyn, perhaps Tom Tillis, not clear to me from the questioning, who are now sort of cut loose because they won't be continuing in this position as senators, they might have the opportunity now to actually do what is right for the country. That is what I'm hoping for, because I think once he is, once they refuse to confirm him, there's much more opportunity for us to ensure that he doesn't continue in that position.
11: And Congressmember Jayapal, ahead of Todd Blanche's confirmation hearing, the group World Without Exploitation released this video featuring Epstein survivors calling on senators to reject Blanche's nomination because of his role in disclosing their personal information while protecting the names of alleged abusers during the Department of Justice's release of records related to the Jeffrey Epstein investigation.
14: My name was released.
15: My phone number was released.
16: Where I went to school.
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41: No.
42: Vote no on Todd Blanche for Attorney General.
0: And several of Epstein's accusers were, in fact, seated in the Senate gallery during the hearing. And at the hearing, Illinois Democratic Senator Dick Durbin had a heated exchange with Acting Attorney General Todd Blanche on whether he would commit to personally meeting with Epstein survivors.
1: There are 10 individuals who were exploited and abused by Mr. Epstein. They are here today. None of them have had a chance to speak to anyone in the department or FBI, though they've asked repeatedly. So can I get your word under oath that within the next 30 days, you will personally sit down with these 10 victims and hear their case in terms of what needs to be done by the Department of Justice?
2: Chairman, I appreciate them being here today. I also have somebody from my office who's spent her entire career working on cases like Mr. Epstein's. She's in charge of our task force investigating human trafficking. She's available to talk to them.
1: She can sit right next to you when you meet with these survivors.
2: I have never said I will not meet with survivors.
1: Will you meet with these 10 survivors? I'm asking you on the
2: if
1: record.
2: If they have lawyers, as you know, I'm prohibited from meeting directly with them.
1: I think you ought to be in the room because you ought to hear this. You have singular responsibility for these files. There is a delay in meeting the statutory requirement of disclosure. You were involved in that. I think you ought to be part of this.
2: I am definitely part of it, and I have been from day one.
0: And Congressmember Jayapal, you've just introduced a bill with Senator Cory Booker to protect Epstein survivors whose personal information was improperly disclosed during the Trump DOJ's recent release of the Epstein files. So if you could talk about what exactly you've called for.
3: Yes, we just introduced the Redact Act, and this comes really from the whole experience of the Epstein survivors over the last year and a half under this Trump administration, DOJ, and Todd Blanche's overseeing. And you might remember that when Pam Bondi, then the Attorney General, was before us in the Judiciary Committee where I sit, I did the first line of questioning. And the most powerful moment was when I asked the survivors to stand up, and they all stood up behind Pam Bondi. And I asked Pam Bondi to turn and to acknowledge them and to apologize for the fact that the Department of Justice, under her leadership and Todd Blanche's leadership, he was really the one who was managing the Epstein files. They're both responsible. They released the names of these survivors. They released personal information. And in some cases, the survivors had not even told their families about the abuse that they had experienced at the hands of these powerful predators and criminals in the Epstein ring. And there, at the same time that their personal information was released, they also redacted, the Todd Blanche and Pam Bondi redacted the names of the powerful predators, which was clearly, both things were against the Epstein Transparency Act. The damage that was done out of the release of that personal information, their addresses, their phone numbers, pictures of them, all of the details of the abuse that they had suffered, they have not had any way to get recompense for that. And so the Redact Act essentially allows survivors a private right of action to sue the Department of Justice, including for monetary damages, because their information was released. I have spent hours and hours and hours with the survivors. I have gotten to know them incredibly well. They are so brave, so courageous. They are taking so many risks in continuing to stand up. They are inspiring people across the country to stand up and speak out about the abuse that other women have experienced at the hands of traffickers and predators. And it is really remarkable to me that to this day, they have not been able to sit down with Todd Blanche. And I will just say also that after that hearing, I was invited to meet with Pam Bondi because she had personally spied on me and had a document that showcased the files that I had looked at when I was reviewing the Epstein files. And so I made a big stink about it.
4: Congressmember Jayapal, just to explain for people to understand, you have to go into a room and look at the files, and they were filming you. They were surveilling you, looking at the files?
3: they were surveilling me, not with film, but what they did is they had a password protected account. So you had to sign in. And what they did is they downloaded my search history. And I only found out, Amy, because a photographer, I think it was AP photographer, took a picture of her binder when she was testifying. And it said, Representative Pramila Jayapal's search history. And it had all of the files that I had looked at documented on that piece of paper. So yes, they were surveilling members of Congress and what we searched for in preparation for her hearing at, before us on the Judiciary Committee. So I met with her. It was supposed to be one-on-one. And of course, Todd Blanche walks in 5 minutes after. I spent an hour with both of them and I grilled them on the surveillance of members of Congress and also on all of the things that they had done to hurt survivors and to protect the president. And I have to tell you, Todd Blanche was responsible for all of that. It was very clear to me that he was the one who was making the decisions, who was acting essentially as the president's personal attorney in redacting the names of powerful predators and allowing for the release of the names of these victims who, of these survivors. He really, I think, wanted to discourage anyone else from coming forward with more information. He failed at that. They are continuing to come forward.
4: Well,
3: but it's just another reason why he shouldn't be, a big reason why he shouldn't be the attorney general.
4: We only have a few minutes. We want to get to the testosterone tests of service members. We want to get to ICE. But first, Congressmember Jayapal, I want to ask you about Israel. On Wednesday, you joined over 100 other Democrats. That's more than half the Democrats who voted to support a measure slashing military funding to Israel. The amendment proposed by Republican Congressmember Thomas Massie would eliminate $3.3 billion in annual U.S. military assistance to Israel. Notable Democrats voting to cut the funding included the former House Speaker Nancy Pelosi. Can you talk about the significance of this shift? More than half the Democrats who voted to end military funding of Israel, except for the Iron Dome.
3: It is a sea change, Amy. As you know, I was one of the first Democrats to call for ending military assistance, to call out the genocide in Gaza that is being perpetrated by the Israeli government, to call out the violence in the West Bank by the IDF and by settlers. And this is the first time in Congress where members of Congress, over half of the Democratic caucus, has responded to the pleas and the cries and the energy and organizing across the country to stop using our taxpayer dollars to send more bombs to kill children in Gaza and to commit this genocide. And so it is really significant. I think this only was possible because the genocide occurred. That's something that our colleague Rashida Tlaib said, and it sticks with me every moment that I talk about this issue, because, you know, it is the horror of what has unfolded that has finally allowed us to confront the fact that we should not be using taxpayer dollars to send to Israel to perpetrate this kind of violence. So the fact that over half of the Democratic caucus voted for this, I think, sends a new message to Benjamin Netanyahu and the Israeli government that they are not going to continue to get this kind of assistance. Delia Ramirez's bill that I co-lead, called Block the Bombs, now has over 80 co-sponsors on it, and that blocks any offensive weapons funding to Israel. So I think we are moving forward, and I want people across the country to know that their organizing matters, their voices matter, and yesterday you saw it in this vote in Congress.
0: Well, we want to go to the issue now of testosterone. The Pentagon has announced plans to screen the testosterone levels of service members over the age of 30 and will offer voluntary replacement therapy to those with a low T score. The initiative was announced Wednesday by Defense Secretary Pete Hegseth, who has branded the Pentagon as the High T Department of War. It's not clear what will happen to women in the military. This comes after Hegseth last year ordered a halt to all gender-affirming medical procedures for service members and removed openly transgender troops from the U.S. military. So, Congress member Jayapal, if you could comment on that. I mean, even medical professionals who concede that there might be some loss of muscle mass, etc., in men after the age of 30, say that there is a very high risk of young men taking testosterone, becoming infertile, and also increasing cardiovascular health the risks.
3: Yes, this is, I mean, it would be absurd and laughable if it wasn't so serious on many counts. Number one, the medical issues that you have identified with forcing people to take testosterone. Number two, the hypocrisy in banning trans service members and then prescribing testosterone for members of the military. It's not clear whether that's male members or male and female members. Number three, the idea that, you know, yesterday in judiciary, we had an anti-trans bill that essentially criminalizes gender-affirming care. Well, providing testosterone is actually gender-affirming care. If it was under consent of the individuals who were there, there are situations where it is prescribed with a doctor. This is what providing gender-affirming care is. And so while they are attacking trans people for getting gender-affirming care, they are at the same time imposing this requirement for testosterone on members of the military. And I warned my Republican colleagues yesterday in committee, they better watch what they vote for, because this kind of intrusive behavior where the government is getting involved in prescribing what medication you do or don't take without your consent, without the consent of doctors, the screening, invasive screenings of people to determine what their hormone levels are. Are they actually male? I asked my colleagues on judiciary to think about if they want to have their testosterone levels checked and testosterone provided. So there's so many hypocrisies and absurdities about this, but it is dangerous.
4: So not only a high T Department of War, but a high T Congress.
3: Imagine that.
4: Let's turn to the Trump administration's immigration crackdown and last week's fatal shooting by ICE of two men, one in Texas and Houston, one in Biddeford, Maine, one from Mexico, one from Colombia. Congressmember Jayapal, you just spearheaded a letter to DHS and ICE signed by almost 200 members of Congress, almost entire Democratic caucus, demanding accountability for the killings of Lorenzo Salgado Araujo in Houston and Johann Sebastian in Biddeford, Maine. What exactly are you demanding? And here you have Susan Collins

0: be in tears about the fact that there is a Trump militia roaming our streets, our towns, our cities, killing people regardless of immigration status with absolutely no accountability. And there have been at least six killings, murders of people in ICE-related enforcement activities. And the latest two with Lorenzo Salgado Araujo and Johann Sebastian Guerrero in Maine and in Texas are a continuation of this. So our letter demands independent investigations. We do not trust DHS. DHS comes out and says that somebody is weaponizing the vehicle. That's what they said in the case of Lorenzo Salgado. That is clearly not true from the video footage. It's also what they said in the case of Renee Good, where there was absolutely no accountability. In the case of Johann Sebastian Guerrero, they don't even claim that the officer was trying to protect his own safety, that he feared for his own safety. They essentially say he feared for public safety, and that's why he fired multiple times into the vehicle, killing Johann Sebastian Guerrero, leaving behind a wife and a young child. So in both of these cases, what we got over almost 200 Democrats to say, almost the entire Democratic caucus, remarkable effort in less than 24 hours that shows the urgency that we feel around demanding accountability, independent investigations, sharing of information, a refusal to deport the witnesses that are there. In Lorenzo Salgado Araujo's case, there were three witnesses in the car with Lorenzo Salgado, and they were picked up by ICE, put into detention, and put into removal proceedings so that ICE could deport them out of the country before they can testify. And so we have demanded a series of things, including we want to know why are they not wearing body camera, any of them wearing body cameras, when DHS has just been given $210 billion in funding by Republicans and Donald Trump. They still don't have body cameras. And in addition, it is clear to me that they are not, either not getting training or getting training to shoot directly at people, to murder people in the streets, which is, you know, just outrageous. And so we've also asked for information about exactly what training they are undergoing. But to me, Amy, this all says that ICE should not exist as it exists. There is no reason for this kind of criminal activity, and the fact that they have deportation quotas, 2,000 people every day that they're supposed to deport, that is the root cause of what is leading to this Trump militia in our streets.
1: Well, I also want to bring into the conversation Ruby Powers. She's an immigration attorney representing Lorenzo Salgado Araujo's younger brother, Victor Salgado Araujo. Victor witnessed the killing of his own brother by an ICE agent in Houston. At the time of the shooting, Lorenzo was driving Victor and two other men to a construction job site. After the ICE agent fatally shot Lorenzo, immigration agents detained Victor and the two other men. They now all face deportation. Ruby Powers joins us now. Now from Houston, welcome to the program, Ruby. If you could talk about, you spoke to your client, Victor, at a detention center on Saturday. If you could tell us what he said and also the implications of the three witnesses to this homicide now facing deportation proceedings.
2: Yes, thank you. I've met with him multiple times since Friday, and just him giving me the details of what happened that day are very shocking and horrific. And even more reports have been coming out about how the violation of policing policies that happened, especially with unmarked vehicles and shooting into a vehicle. But he gave me a detailed account of the pursuit that was done by the unmarked vehicles, and then later being on the side of the road, an agent, which they didn't know at the time was an agent, getting out of the vehicle, walking up to the passenger side, yelling stop, and then shooting through an opened window on the passenger side, which passed right by my client Victor and unfortunately hit Lorenzo. Then they looked around. Victor thought he had been shot. The loud sound in his ear of the bullet, of the gunshot, and then Lorenzo was bleeding and holding his side. Soon after, it was only then, when the door was opened, Victor's door, that he saw on the lanyard ICE on the agents.

0: body, and that is when he realized it was ICE. They had never announced themselves. There was no indication that it was ICE. And then Victor and the other witnesses were put on the side and handcuffed. And my client was on his knees with his hands behind his back with handcuffs. And he saw that his brother was in need of care. He yelled out in his broken English, you know, call for help, help my brother. In anguish, he saw that it took 20 to 30 minutes for an ambulance to arrive. And then my client and the others were shuttled off from vehicle to vehicle with chains on their feet and handcuffed, and eventually sent to the Montgomery Processing Center in Conroe, Texas, which they are still there to this day.
1: This is absolutely horrifying that Victor is now in detention, faces deportation, grieving his brother's death, which he witnessed as the family now is preparing for a funeral. Now, Congressmember Jayapal just talked about getting the special visa, a witness visa. Ruby Powers, talk about the significance of this, which would mean that the witnesses cannot be deported to other countries.
0: Yeah, so there is an S visa, which is not the one we're pursuing at the moment, but that is one for those who cooperate with law enforcement. There's also the U visa, which is a victim of a crime, or it can be in circumstances having information of being a witness, a key witness. But going back to your point, yes, I mean, when they got detained, they immediately got put in immigration proceedings. And my client has a hearing next week. So just as you're explaining, he's grieving. There's a visitation today. And his family's coming in from Mexico and around the country. We're fighting for his stay here in the country, but we've had cooperation with the Harris County District Attorney for a U visa certification, so we're very grateful and working and pursuing all avenues. And then at the same time, he wants to be accessible as a witness, and it's really hard for him to do that when he's 45 minutes away from Houston in basically a jail. To be accessible to multiple agencies in this investigation.
2: Well, Ruby, we just have 20 seconds, but could you clarify, if the witnesses are deported, can they not testify?
0: Well, I think it would be a very fettered situation. They can try to testify in various ways, but the thing is, there's like almost six or so investigations going on, and this could take years. And so being able to, and we don't want any retaliation any sort in any way, so being able to be in the United States freely to be able to give that testimony is what we're asking for transparency and for due process.
1: Ruby Powers, I want to thank you for being with us, immigration attorney representing Lorenzo Salgado's younger brother, Victor, who's in detention right now. There will be an open viewing of the body to this afternoon in Houston. Democracy Now! Will cover this right through the funeral on Saturday and all that develops beyond. I also want to thank Congressmember Pramila Jayapal, Democratic Congressmember from Seattle, from Washington State. Coming up, is the U.S.-Iran war a forever war in the making? We'll speak to Ali Vaez of the International Crisis Group. Back in 30 seconds.

0: Rapture by Cassie Velasa performing at the Brooklyn Folk Festival. This is Democracy Now!, democracynow.org, the War and Peace Report. I'm Amy Goodman with Nermeen Sheikh.
1: The U.S. has struck Iran for a fifth consecutive day, targeting the capital Tehran and port cities, including Bandar Abbas, which is home to the headquarters of Iran's navy. Earlier today, the U.S. fired on an oil tanker attempting to reach Kharg Island in the Strait of Hormuz. In retaliation, Iran attacked Bahrain, Kuwait, and Jordan. Iran's military warned that if President Trump follows through on his threat to strike civilian infrastructure, it would strike all infrastructure across the Gulf. At least 35 civilians have been killed by U.S. strikes in recent days, according to Iranian authorities.
0: For more, we go to Ali Vaya, senior advisor to the president of the International Crisis Group, where he's also Iran project director. His piece for the New York Times this week is headlined, "This is a forever war in the making." Ali, explain.
2: Good to see you, Amy. So what I meant by saying that this is a forever war in the making is that Iran and the U.S. Had a ceasefire agreement on April 8th. It took them almost another 2 months to reach a memorandum of understanding, which was really a basic formula for ending the war and reopening the Strait of Hormuz. They decided in that page and a half document, which only has 14 paragraphs, to address the essential, which was ending the war, and defer all the substantial issues about how to resolve the nuclear standoff or provide Iran with more substantive sanctions relief. So this was really the minimal that they could do, and it took them more than 2 months to negotiate it. But then in implementation, that MOU has almost fallen apart in less than 3 weeks. So if even a minimal understanding is not going to work between Iran and the U.S., it means that no floor would basically be able to bear the weight of this animosity. And that means that we are going to end up in cyclical cycles of violence. It might be limited tit for tats. It might be all-out confrontations. But if we cannot resolve this diplomatically, then there is only one formula that remains, which is the continuation of the conflict in one form or another.
1: And Ali, in the New York Times piece, you point in particular to the fifth paragraph of the Memorandum of Understanding. If you could explain what that was, what it said, and why it was ambiguous in terms of what implementation was required by both sides.
2: Right. So Article 5 of the MOU is really a masterclass in diplomatic malpractice, because you might at times decide to have some constructive ambiguity in the text in order to get the two sides to the finish line and sign on to the document. But then you have to resolve those differences in interpretation. Otherwise, that constructive ambiguity becomes destructive. And this is precisely what has happened. Paragraph 5 basically allowed, it says that it would be Iran's responsibility to reopen the Strait of Hormuz and bring the traffic back to where it was prior to Israeli-U.S. aggression against Iran in late February. It doesn't name any other country. It doesn't talk about a northern corridor, which is in Iran's territorial waters, or the southern corridor, which is in Oman's territorial waters. It just says Iran will do its best efforts to reopen the strait. Now, Iranians took that as U.S. recognition of their control over the Strait of Hormuz. The U.S. saw that as Iran opening the northern corridor and the middle corridor, which is the international waterway that Iran claims that it has mined. And then the U.S. would be able to open a southern corridor in Oman's territorial waters as an alternative to Iranian-controlled transit routes. Now, obviously, Iran saw this as a U.S. attempt to try to erode Iranian leverage. It warned Qatar and Oman and other countries that were using that transit route, and it eventually started firing at vessels that were going through that route. And that is what has started the conflict, which, again, is quite a tragic irony, because the MOU was negotiated to finish the war, not that it becomes a pretext for another round of war.
1: Well, it is extraordinary, as you say in the piece, that the war has now become entirely about the control of this strait, which is an outcome of the war and not a cause of it. So if you could talk about that to begin with, and then the fact that the Wall Street Journal reported yesterday that Trump hosted a meeting in the Situation Room where among the possibilities that were discussed with respect to Iran was the potential seizure of Kharg Island and the potential bombing of a tunnel complex at Pickaxe Mountain. If you could respond to that.
2: Sure. So you're absolutely right. Before the war and in the 47-year history of U.S.-Iran animosity, the Strait of Hormuz was always open. Iran had never shut it down until it faced an existential threat from U.S. and Israel. And now this conflict has become entirely about a reopening of the Strait. But let's also be honest about what has happened here, because I think even within the White House, there is not clear recognition of how elements of this same Trump administration have tried to undermine the president's agenda. The U.S. representative to the U.N., Mike Waltz, negotiated this southern corridor with the International Maritime Organization, I think precisely aimed at undermining the MOU that Vice President Vance had negotiated in the same way that Secretary Rubio negotiated an agreement between the government of Lebanon and Israel, which undermined another article of the MOU, Article 1 of the MOU, because in a way it implicitly recognized Israel's occupation of southern Lebanon as long as Hezbollah is not disarmed. So this is not just, some in Iran see it as a division of labor, but I do believe that it's just divisions within the Trump administration that is responsible for this situation, that, you know, instead of the MOU becoming a confidence building exercise, it has turned into the exact opposite.
0: Now, we just have a minute left, but I want to ask you about this new news out of CNN that the U.S. military hasn't conducted the standard review of intelligence tied to the strike on the girls' school in Manab that killed over 175 people. They're saying it sat for months with a military command while leaders have held off on ordering critical standard intelligence review. President Trump was interviewed on Fox News, and he, remember, over 160 little girls going to school around that number died. And Trump is now saying the fact that a U.S. Tomahawk missile was used might be AI.
2: Well, that is really one of the most tragic things that happened in this war. And the Pentagon hasn't really taken responsibility. And I would say, Amy, that this is one of the main reasons that the U.S. lost the battle for hearts and minds in Iran, because the U.S. was supposed to go to the rescue of the Iranian protesters, not to target civilians and not take responsibility for it.
1: And Ali, finally, you end your piece by proposing a means for the U.S. and Iran to transcend this impasse. If you could just say what you propose, and also just say a little bit about what the situation in Iran is like, where reportedly inflation is nearing 90%.
2: Right. So, look, there is really no military solution to reopening the strait other than the U.S. occupying the entire southern shoreline of Iran, which would come at a very high cost in terms of American blood and treasure. And it's not even sustainable because at the end of the day, the Iranians could continue firing drones and missiles into the strait from much more further inland. So there is really no military solution. The best solution is for both sides to agree to return to the MOU and to respect its terms. Iran had already returned 50% of the traffic of the strait back to normal in the first week of the MOU's implementation if there was no insistence on opening a southern corridor. Now, there could be a joint coordination center between Iran and the GCC so that both sides of the Gulf have control over what's coming in and going out. It wouldn't be just Iranian control. And that is something that I do believe that the Iranians can live with.
0: We want to thank you so much, Ali Vaya, senior advisor to the president of the International Crisis Group. We'll link to your new piece in the New York Times. This is a forever war in the making. And on that Minab school in southern Iran, where over 170 people were killed, there were little boys and girls. Coming up, we look at the Trump administration's move to gut the Endangered Species Act back in 15 seconds.

0: Joan Baez singing Joe Hill. This is Democracy Now!, democracynow.org. I'm Mimi Goodman with Nermeen Sheikh.
1: We turn now to the latest effort by the Trump administration to dramatically weaken the Endangered Species Act, a bedrock of successful U.S. conservation for more than 50 years. The Interior and Commerce Departments announced a rule change last week that would reinterpret the word harm in the language of the law to no longer include destruction of habitat where endangered species live. This change will open previously protected areas to development, oil drilling, and other extractive industry.
0: Conservation groups, including the Center for Biological Diversity, the Sierra Club, Oregon Wild, and others, are now suing the Trump administration over the rule change. They're being represented by Earth Justice. So we go to Earth Justice now, senior attorney Ben Levitin. Ben, lay out your case. What is the lawsuit based on? What is this change?
2: Yeah, thanks for having me, Amy. We at Earth Justice filed suit because the Trump administration is trying to eliminate one of the most important tools that we have for saving species from extinction. They are trying to say that destroying a species' habitat does not count as harming it under the Endangered Species Act. Now, the Endangered Species Act is a landmark law for protecting the natural world. It was passed almost unanimously by Congress in 1973, signed by President Richard Nixon, supported by majorities in both parties, and it has always recognized that in order to save endangered species, they need to have a place to live. And that's such an important national commitment that we made in that statute. It's like a statement that we are not going to let the web of life unravel on our watch. And what we're seeing from the Trump administration now is just a total repudiation of the premise that endangered species need places to have shelter, to have food, to raise their young. They're saying that if a company wants to drill for oil and destroy the last patch of land that an endangered species needs to live on, that's totally fine. Go ahead. They're saying that if someone wants to log a forest, that's the last place where an endangered owl can live, that's fine. And it's so inconsistent with the premise of the Endangered Species Act and the commitment that we've made not to drive species to extinction. And it's that violation of the law, that just complete undermining of the statute that has governed our management of natural resources and species for more than 50 years. That is the cause of our lawsuit. We're just determined to restore the protections that these species need.
1: And finally, you know, an intergovernmental body of leading scientists has found, of course, it exactly echoes what you're saying, that changing or degrading animal habitats is the top reason for biodiversity loss around the world. Also earlier this year, the Trump administration voted to exempt oil and gas drilling in the Gulf of Mexico from measures to protect endangered whales and species at risk. So Ben, if you could just say, what are you hoping will come out of this case?
2: Yeah, absolutely. That's an important point. Habitat destruction is the biggest driver of extinction. So if you aren't protecting against habitat destruction, I mean, that's a loophole is not a big enough word to say what that does to the framework for conserving endangered species. That is just contrary to the entire project and commitment that we have. And so what we are hoping is that the Trump administration's latest action, where they have just deleted the definition of the word harm from their regulations for the Endangered Species Act, will be reversed. And what the statute requires, which is the conservation of species habitat, will be recognized by the Trump administration.
0: We want to thank you, Ben Levitin, for joining us, senior attorney at Earth Justice. The group has sued the Trump administration to preserve the Endangered Species Act. That does it for our show. I'll be in Kansas City this weekend, July 17th and 18th, in Overland Park at the Glenwood Arts Cinema. They'll be showing the film about Democracy Now! Called Steal the Story, Please. I'll be there doing the Q&A with the directors, Tia Lesson and Carl Deal. Friday night at 7 p.m. and Saturday at the 4 o'clock matinee and the 7 p.m. evening screening of Steal This Story, please. You can go to our website at democracynow.org. We'll be celebrating KKFI Community Radio and Kansas City PBS. We hope you can join us in Overland Park in Kansas City. That does it for our show. Welcome back to Mike Burke, the Angelique Comet, Messiah Rhodes. I'm Amy Goodman with Nermeen Sheikh.

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2: Welcome to Native America Calling. I'm Sean Spruce. Tribes and conservation groups are condemning President Trump's sharp reduction of bear's ears and Grand Staircase Escalante National Monuments in Utah that now clears the way for resource development. The president's proclamation also dismantles a landmark commission that included tribes and bear's ears land management. We'll talk with Native conservation leaders and get an update on how indigenous people are faring after the devastating earthquakes in Venezuela. That's after the news.

0: This is National Native News. I'm Jill Freitas. First Nations chiefs in Canada have gathered in Ottawa for a three-day general assembly. High on the agenda for the assembly of First Nations is the issue of clean water. As Dan Karpinchuk reports, many of the chiefs say Ottawa's new proposed clean water legislation appears to walk back their hard-won rights.
1: The new proposed legislation is in line with a previous bill that failed to pass under the government of former Prime Minister Justin Trudeau. Some chiefs are taking issue with new changes to the wording that no longer explicitly recognizes First Nations rights to clean drinking water as a human right. The new bill was recently introduced with the aim of making sure that Indigenous people have reliable access to clear drinking water in their communities. Algonquin Chief Greg Sarazen.
2: We need to protect water. We need sustainable water. There needs to be legislation that ensures safe, clean, sustainable drinking water.
1: About 100 chiefs and community members recently held a march for clean drinking water. A regional chief from Newfoundland, Brendan Mitchell, says the issue is critical, but no longer appears to be a priority with this federal government.
3: Previously in meetings with the former prime minister, at three times I heard him state in a meeting like this, that no relationship was more important to him than his relationship with the Indigenous people of Canada. I've yet to hear our current Prime Minister say that.
1: The AFN Assembly is considering a proposed resolution that Dan Carpenter.
0: The food sovereignty movement is teaching tribes to reclaim healthier and more sustainable food systems, and a new memoir Indigenous chefs is giving direction. KJZZ's Gabriel Pietrasio reports.
4: Executive chef Nephi Craig is in charge of Cafe Gojo in White River and is now the author of Our Knives Will Save Us, dispatches from a White Mountain Apache chef.
5: I'm 46 years old and 15 years into my sobriety, and I wanted to write the story that is a tool for others.
4: His modern scratch kitchen inside a renovated gas station employs fellow Apaches recovering from substance abuse.
5: This is our legacy to make health and healing an everyday practice, bringing back ceremonies, planting songs, cooking recipes, hunting, language, all of that great stuff. That way it doesn't matter if you're in New York or on the res.
4: For National Native News, I'm Gabriel Pietrasio.
0: New Mexico's high tax incentives meant to lure film production crews are paying off, even in remote or rural communities. Roz Brown has more.
6: After reaching a financial high mark in 2022, the state's film industry took a hit starting the next year after two Hollywood strikes. Now it's showing modest gains, thanks in part to the Uplift program, designed to encourage film and television producers to choose more rural communities or those off the beaten path. Film office director Steve Graham says productions spent some $325 million in the recent fiscal year, nearly a quarter in locations beyond Santa Fe and Albuquerque.
7: There's a historically high mark now for $57 million worth of shooting in the rural areas. It means the Uplift works, and it has spread activity across the state.
6: I'm Roz Brown.
0: On this day, July 16, 1741, Danish explorer Vitus Bering, sailing for Russia, sighted Alaska's coast near Mount St. Elias during the Great Northern Expedition. The voyage marked the beginning of sustained Russian contact with Alaska Native peoples, forever changing the lives of Onungah, Sukpiak, Yupik, and other indigenous communities through the fur trade and eventual colonization. I'm Jill Freitas.
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11: This is Native America Calling. I'm Sean Spruce. President Trump on Monday once again reduced the size of Bears Ears and Grand Staircase Escalante National Monuments in Utah. Both monuments were downsized by about 90%, opening nearly 3 million acres to resource development. Several tribes have historic, cultural, and sacred ties to both areas and have been fighting to protect these lands for years. The president's proclamation also dismantles the Bears Ears Commission, a landmark coalition of tribes designated by then-President Obama in 2016 and tasked with co-management of monument lands alongside federal officials. The move also puts the Antiquities Act, which gives presidents the power to designate monuments, under legal scrutiny. Later in the hour, we'll get updates on earthquake recovery efforts in Venezuela as the death toll rises above 4,700. Indigenous people there are struggling to keep up with traditional burial practices. Listeners, you can join our conversation today. Give us a call. The number is 1-800-996-2848. That is also 1-800-99-NATIVE. Joining us now from Blanding, Utah, is Davina Smith Ijesa. She is a co-chair of the Bears Ears Intertribal Coalition and representative for the Navajo Nation. She is Dene. Davina, hello, good morning, and welcome back to Native America Calling.
12: Yes, good morning. Thank you for having me.
11: Joining us from Cedar City, Utah, is Katie Jake. She is the Environmental Program Coordinator for the Paiute Indian Tribe of Utah and a member of the Grand Staircase Escalante Intertribal Coalition, and she is Paiute. Katie, good morning. Welcome to NAC.
12: Good morning. Thank you for having us.
11: Davina, let's talk about Bears Ears first. President Trump has downsized the monument for the second time since 2017. How much land was removed from monument status this week?
12: Oh, so we were at 1.3 million. And then we, or I'm sorry, 1.2 million. And then we were reduced to 121,000 acres, so about around 90%.
11: That's a lot of land. Davina, did you and your other coalition members see this coming?
12: No, we did not. We did not. We were not informed. There was no consultation whatsoever.
11: Now, the Bears Ears Commission disbanded. Which five tribes were a part of it?
12: The five tribes: Navajo, Ute Mountain Ute, Northern Ute, Hopi, and Zuni.
11: Okay. Was there supposed to be consultation with tribes? Should that have occurred? And if so, why not? What happened?
12: Oh, that should have occurred. Due to the proclamation of the development of the Bears Ears Commission, there is that government-to-government consultation with the five tribes. So that should have been a conversation that should have happened way before this this discussion of the disbandment, but also the reduction.
11: At the proclamation signing ceremony earlier this week, the president said that the monument lands were virtually inaccessible to the public. What's your response there? What's exactly happening? What is the current status?
12: When I was listening in, my first response was definitely shaking my head in just disbelief and just how easily something like this could be falsely informed. If anyone had read the resource management plan that the five tribes have fully invested in, would have known that's not the case. Everyone had access. I mean, you could go and hike and camp and explore. So there is access out in Bears Ears. So that was just devastating to hear that.
11: Davina, the president cited Joe Biden's earlier proclamation that restored Bears Ears designation on the purported need to protect items that are not historic landmarks, historic or prehistoric structures, or other objects of historic or scientific interest. Essentially, he's saying the monument encompassed more land than necessary. Is that accurate?
12: I would have to say the area that the original area, the proposed area, all of that area is historically ancestrally significant pertaining to the five tribes. And these are the five tribes that have signed on to be a part of the Coalition Commission. However, there are more. There are significantly more tribes from other areas that are connected to Bears Ears. And so to hear that there is no archaeological significance or ancestral significance, again, that is something that is completely false. It's still a disbelief to hear that something like that has been stated, that there's not enough significance of history that pertains to the connections for tribes.
11: Davina, when the president downsized the monument earlier back in 2017, that opened up the land to resource development. Were there interested oil, gas, or mineral companies? If so, what's the status there? Have any companies made any serious plans to develop that land?
12: In southeastern Utah, the mineral containments are uranium, vanadium, copper, to share some of that. I know for a fact that me living in this area, I grew up in an area or a time when my grandfather worked in uranium mines. Minot Valley, where I call home, where my umbilical cord is buried, Minot Valley, Utah, there are still remnants of these mines that are still needing to be re-looked at, to be cleaned. We have those ghosts that are still there. And so to hear again that this reduction and the idea of wanting to start mining claims or relooking in these areas pertaining to the minerals, it does reopen to a number of mining, leasing, mining claims. So these removed lands may reopen to mining after 60 days.
11: And state political leaders in Utah, where do they stand? What are you hearing from them?
12: Well, as you can see, the majority of them were standing behind the president, cheering this on, laughing, in a sense, to say they, too, did not consult with tribes. And I know this is something that has always been ongoing with the state of Utah, where tribes are not thought of. Or I think some things that I've shared before is my frustration of when we hear our Utah legislators discuss that this is the best choice. Utahns have spoke. Utahns have, you know, informed us that this is too large or we don't have access. That is not the case. I do know there was a polling that indicated that Utahns want both Bears Ears and Grand Staircase to remain as it is. And in addition to that, there is also a percentage of 82% that want to, as I mentioned, voters. These are Utah voters, to remind everyone. 82% of Utah voters support keeping existing national monument designations. Also, 76% of Utah voters prefer protecting water, wildlife, habitat, and recreation over opening more land to drilling and mining. So this is across the board of Utah. But then again, that was not taken into consideration.
11: Davina, are there any state political leaders, though, that are advocating for what the voters, the majority of voters apparently want, though?
12: We have, well, our state legislators, both on the House and Senate, which are both from the Democratic parties, they've expressed concerns. They're also on the Republican. I think it's overall, I think, a huge concern. What I want to also express for tribes, this isn't really about political party as we've expressed, because before this was happening, before it was something that we as tribes, the five tribes that have come together, we've asked, where we have been asking both sides of the party, please continue to help us be a part of the co-management. And I know that in order to be heard, it was apparent that there was one side that was definitely hearing where tribes were coming from, sadly. It's been a really difficult time to comprehend this movement, and for it to be this drastic and then to pretty much remove a commission that has been a huge participant in co-management, but also stepping into an area of vulnerability, and that is sharing our traditional knowledges, ecological knowledges, in what was a historic resource management plan.
11: Okay. We did reach out to Utah Governor Spencer Cox and Congressman Mike Kennedy and Celeste Malloy. We didn't hear back from Governor Cox or Representative Kennedy before the start of today's show. A media person for Representative Malloy said she didn't have availability to join the show today. Stay with us, folks. We'll be right back. Courtney Jordan is practicing law again after a felony conviction involving a high-speed police pursuit that resulted in her law license being suspended. Jordan, a Cherokee Nation citizen, was once an assistant Oklahoma attorney general and is now a defense attorney. We'll discuss her career and the incident that changed her life on the next Native America Calling.
13: 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Om Yeah.

0: You are listening to Native America Calling. I'm Sean Spruce, and we are talking about President Trump's latest reduction of Bears Ears and Grand Staircase Escalante National Monuments. This is the second time he's lifted protections for resource development interests. Give us a call if you'd like to join our conversation today. If you have thoughts with regard to these two monuments and these protections that have been raised, again, that number to join us is 1-800-996-2848. That is also 1-800-99-NATIVE. Give us a call. Join the conversation. Maybe you live in the Southwest and you are from a tribe that has significant cultural and historical ties to these two monuments. We'd like to hear your thoughts. Join us again, 1-800-99-NATIVE. Our next guest, Katie Jake, is the Environmental Program Coordinator for the Paiute Indian Tribe of Utah and also a member of the Grand Staircase Escalante Intertribal Coalition. And Katie, we heard from Davina earlier about what has happened to Bears Ears. How about Grand Staircase Escalante? What's left of the land that makes up that national monument now?
1: Yeah, the Grand Staircase was 1.7 million acres, and it's been reduced to a little over 180,000 acres, so quite a reduction.
0: Okay. Now, as I asked Davina earlier, the president cited Joe Biden's proclamation there in the same way, saying, hey, the monument encompassed more land than necessary, didn't necessarily need to protect land that didn't have historic landmarks, historic or prehistoric structures, things of that nature. Is that accurate in the case of Grand Staircase Escalante?
1: Yeah. From a tribal perspective, it's not accurate because it is a living landscape. All of that land covers and protects many cultural sites. So to fragment it, it leaves it up for just non-protection, and it leaves it up for looting and vandalism, and that's why it needs to be protected as a whole.
0: Okay, Katie. Well, tell us more about the area, and why did President Clinton designate that area as a national monument initially? And tell us more about the cultural and historical significance to your tribes and others in the region.
1: Yeah, initially they had restored that area for scientific discoveries such as dinosaur fossils, but they also have noticed and have documented many historical sites that are culturally relevant to us as well as other tribes that sit on the coalition. Protected landscapes, they are economic assets, but Grand Staircase Escalante supports all of the tribal perspectives and all the things that are culturally significant to them.
0: We've been talking primarily today about resource development companies, but they're not the only ones interested in seeing these monuments downsized. The recreational industry also has a stake here. What are you hearing from those businesses, Katie? I'm thinking tour guides and rafting and mountain biking, all those other businesses that could potentially profit here.
1: Yeah, Grand Staircase Escalante supports local business, tourism, outdoor recreation, guiding services, lodging, restaurants, and cultural tourism. Protecting the monument helps sustain the long-term economy while preserving the resource that attracts visitors from around the world. And development projects often provide short-term economic activity, but Grand Staircase Escalante supports a renewable economy based on tourism, recreation, research, and cultural heritage. Visitors come because of the area's unique landscapes, dark skies, wildlife, fossils, and cultural sites. So once those values are degraded, they are difficult or impossible to restore. The monument draws visitors who spend money in nearby communities such as Kanab or Escalante, Boulder, and all of the smaller surrounding areas, hotels, campgrounds, restaurants, outfitters. They are going to see probably a diminishing resource for themselves. And also for tribal nations, cultural tourism creates opportunities for the Paiutes to share history, traditional knowledge, language, and cultural experience with visitors. preserving these landscapes helps support Indigenous-led tourism and economic development, but it also supports those businesses already sustaining the area.
0: Katie, what about the sacred areas here, areas of spiritual significance, this downsizing? How will that affect tribes and their relationship to these lands from that spiritual perspective? I think our listeners would be really interested to hear more about that.
1: Yeah, I think one of the biggest concerns is it when you downsize the area, it really pinpoints those things on a map, right? And people are drawn to things that, you know, they don't know much about or they want some more information. But what it does is it leaves it open also to looting and to any kind of vandalism. And we have seen that there are sites there that are culturally significant to some of the tribes in the coalition, and they've been able to block access with BLM to those sites. So I think it is important that we remember that when we diminish those protections, we are opening those sites up to people who may not have the responsibility or the education to interact with the landscape.
0: Earlier this year, the president lifted some restrictions on vehicle and off-road travel on public lands, including both Grand Staircase and Bears Ears. What was the impact of that move, or is it too early to tell?
1: I think just we know that there are important aspects to responsible public access to public lands. Our concern is that travel management decisions must protect cultural sites and sacred areas, even wildlife habitat and archaeological resources, just for the integrity of the landscape. So increased vehicle access in sensitive areas can cause irreversible damage to resources that are thousands of years old. And tribes do. They understand the importance of access for recreation and emergency services. And we also recognize that traditional uses, ranching, hunting, and local community access is important. How that's managed is so important to include tribes in those projects. We have not been consulted for many of the projects that happen in the monument, as well as Bears Ears, as well as Grand Canyon, as well as other national parks. And I think that us lending our voice, tying us to the cultural area, is important, and we've been left out.
0: Katie, in addition to this lack of consultation, what I'm really interested in learning more about is just this tug of war that has lasted now almost 10 years. You know, the lands are protected, then they're taken out of protection, then back again. This back and forth, not only just stressful and challenging, but just how does it impact these tribes and groups like yours that have to just navigate these completely opposite, polar opposite political policies that are coming down in recent years?
1: Yeah, I think we've seen that with Bears Ears Coalition being completely disbanded, right? We were very lucky with the Grand Staircase Intertribal Coalition, where we're not appointed. We're just a grassroots group that loves the area and that we are culturally, and we have like connection to the land. And so that we advocate for the protection of that. I think with tribes, it is hard because we have little capacity. We can't be everywhere at every minute of the day. And so to have partners like NGOs and BLM to help support us in advocating for these spaces has been a huge plus. But we've also seen disconnections with tribes being able to go to these areas and to just interact with it culturally and interact with it in a way that that really like connects them to their culture. So we're just seeing diminished, you know, relationship with land.
0: Davina, how about you? Same question. In addition to the dismantling of the Bears Ears Commission that we talked about, how else is this tug of war impacting tribes and other organizations?
2: It is exhausting. You know, since the summer of 2022, the commission has been working in good faith with federal agencies. They finalized the tribal informed plan in January of 2025, and then that plan is what manages the monument today. But we will be supplemented with a new resource management plan in the coming years. So right now, the commission's role has been gutted, but the tribes remain committed to protecting this living cultural landscape.
0: Committed to protecting this living cultural landscape. How so, Davina? What are the next steps here?
2: So we do have our coalition, as I'm in that role as co-chair of the coalition. We still will continue some of our collaborators that we have are our local NGOs, Native-led NGOs as well. But I'm a resident here, so despite this, I'm still going to continue to be a voice and advocate. But I know we also have our coalition. I think right now with the gutting of the commission, it's just kind of reorganizing what the next steps will be for the coalition. But we will continue in moving forward.
0: Now, Davina, as you mentioned earlier, 60 days before natural resource extraction companies can begin making plans here. Do you see that happening within the next few months?
2: I do. I mean, I feel that this was very methodically planned out. And so I've seen it before. I know the first time there was when it had been reduced, and we have seen and heard about mining claims, and so I have no doubt that's already in discussion. If not, had already been some claims that are looking at to be placed.
0: Katie, how about you? What's next in the effort to preserve Grand Staircase Escalante?
1: Well, I think we don't know the future, but development is not automatic. Companies first have to determine whether, you know, it's a viable resource, you know. And so I think there are still policies and procedures. Hopefully we are going to be pushing consultation, pushing meaningful consultation, and we're going to continue to, you know, make sure that these places are protected. We have people that are in areas going out on the land and directly making sure resources are being watched and carefully

0: step up and help. And like the people that are going out to these areas are not Grand Staircase Coalition members. They're not tribal members. They're community members. Like Davina said, they live there and they also want to see protection of this area that they love and that, you know, provides something for them also. And so I think that, you know, we're very lucky to see the support, the outpouring of support from all kinds of people.
1: Katie, earlier I asked the question about whether or not the monuments are just too big and they encompass too much land. And that was one of the president's arguments. And also there was a White House fact sheet that came out about the proclamation, and it describes what's referred to as a common sense land use, saying many of the features and resources noted as reasons for establishing the two monuments are quote unquote not objects of historic or scientific interest. And if they are, they're already protected by other federal laws. Is that accurate?
0: I don't think that's accurate. I think that, you know, the federal government has, you know, rights, I mean, treated rights to protect things for tribes. And so I think that that is completely inaccurate. And I also think that, you know, we were displaced. You know, those places are no longer where we live, but it is still a connection. And so we need to have that looked at as a total landscape and not just certain sites. And when you do certain sites, it really leaves it up to maybe there wasn't, you know, that connection with tribes, but there was. And so I think we need to continue to reiterate that tribes have always had connection there.
1: Thanks, Katie. Davina, has the Navajo Nation issued any public statements so far?
2: There was a Navajo Nation press release that was sent out yesterday. We are going to, because we are the represent the Navajo Nation, our former Bears Ears Commission, Yanuto, myself, Coalition, and our team will be meeting with our Navajo Nation president, our speaker, and just discuss what our next steps are. But there was a release from the Navajo Nation Council where they stated that they oppose the reduction of Bears Ears National Monument.
1: Earlier this week, President Trump once again reduced the size of Bears Ears and Grand Staircase Escalante National Monuments in Utah, both downsized by almost 90%. We got the phone lines open still, folks, for anyone who would like to join this conversation. 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

0: This is Native America Calling. I'm Sean Spruce. We're going to switch topics now and focus on earthquake recovery efforts in Venezuela. Indigenous people like the Wayuu are among thousands left homeless or missing and mourning loved ones who died as a result of powerful back-to-back earthquakes last month that crumbled hundreds of buildings and homes along the Latin American country's northern coast. You can join our conversation today. The number to reach us in our Albuquerque studio is 1-800-996-2848. That is also 1-800-99-NATIVE. Joining us now from La Jawa in Huila, Colombia on Zoom is David Hernandez Palmer. He is a Wayuu producer and storyteller from Colombia and Venezuela. David, hello and welcome back to Native America Calling.
1: Thanks, everybody. Thanks for the invitation. And from Abiyala to Torre Island, I say hi and best of regards from our peoples.
0: Thank you so much, David. Now, you were in Venezuela on that fateful day, June 24th, when the earthquake struck. What can you tell us about that day?
1: Yeah, so I was in Guayu Territory and on June 24th, and two earthquakes hit Venezuela just 30 seconds apart. Magnitude 7.2 and 7.5, back to back earthquake, as you mentioned. And the epicenter was in Yaracuy State, but the hardest hit area is in La Guaira State on the southern Caribbean coast, and it is declared as a disaster zone. So right now, as of mid of July, around 5,000 people confirmed dead and more than 16 injured, with collapsed housing, damaged infrastructure, and Maiquetía International Airport, which is our main, airport in our country, it is affected. So, of course, you know, these are among the strongest earthquakes to hit Venezuela over in a century. And also to mention that on June 26th, an aftershock collapsed the bridge between Caraballeda and the rest of La Guaira, interrupting rescue operations.
0: David, were you close enough to the epicenters? Did you feel the quakes yourself?
1: Actually, not. So if you think of the South American map, we are in the northernmost part of Venezuela and Colombia, where you people are in both countries. But for the U.S. audience, Caracas, the capital, sits in the valley about 30 kilometers, roughly 20 miles, inland between Caracas and the sea. There is a mountain, the Avila Mountain, and the indigenous name of this mountain is Guaraira Refano. So in the other side of that mountain is La Guaira, a narrow strip of the land squeezed between the mountain and the Caribbean. And that strip holds the country's main port and main airport, and around 300,000 people, most of them working class families, tied to the port, fishing and popular tourism. So the destruction runs along a corridor from Catialamar to Caraballeda. And when you build dense vertical under maintained housing on a narrow coastal strip in a seismic country, this is a tragedy waiting to happen. And as for your question, I was not close, as I was really far away in Guayu Territory. But it doesn't mean that we didn't have people affected by it.
0: Sure.
1: A large portion of our Wayuu peoples and other relatives from other nations, they live in La Guaira, they live in Caracas because they work there, they have their children get educated there. And of course, you know, in this very moment, and when you see racism also taking place, because maybe they are the left wants to be attended just because they are not from there, you know. You are coming for your community, whatever you're doing here, and this kind of stuff are happening right now.
0: Okay, so it sounds like there are significant indigenous populations in these areas that were hit most directly. Can you give us an estimate maybe of how many indigenous people or different indigenous groups are in that area?
1: Yeah, I mean, like, in Venezuela, there's 42 to 46 nations, and at least 10 of them, they are part of, this area, because they have established there, they work there, they also have indigenous councils there. So we could name at least like, you know, 10 to 12 nations members that live there, indigenous peoples there. And yeah, they were, I mean, they are right now like waiting refugee camps for them to have a certificate. They were owners of a house or apartment for them to go back. And when the government, you know, has the time to repay or recognize, you know, whatever ownership was taking place, they would feel like, you know, well, it was worth to stick around at these refugee camps because they have a community, they have a land to go back to. But, you know, they are just like enduring while they get this certificate. That's part of the whole, you know, of all different layers for us to understand what's going on with indigenous siblings and relatives that are in Caracas right now.
0: Now, you were back in the area a few days ago. What did you see in regard to aid and any recovery work that's taking place right now?
1: Yeah, of course. So what has moved me the most is not international airlift. It is a self-organized fishing communities. I mean, let me give you an example. One of the coast, on the coast of Aragua state, there are cacao growing fishing towns like Chuao. They have no road. You can reach only by sea or through the national road. And these are communities that live from the cacao, from fishing, from small farming. And within days, they built a grassroots maritime relief corridor with their armed boots, donations, and gathered a collection center inland in Maracay, brought down to Choroní. And from there, fisher folk from Choroní, Chuao, Kumare, and Cuyagua, these small towns, they carried food and supplies by boat along the coast to La Guaira, roughly 2 or 3 hours in a fishing boat. So local families are acting as intermediaries, and women in Choroní organized themselves to cook for displaced. So I think, you know, this is an example of how the spirit of organized community, you know, resembles or shows how we can save ourselves by togetherness. I mean, fishing communities in the eastern states also shipped hundreds of tons of food and supplies by sea. So think about that image, you know, village without a road, feeding international port by sea, nobody coordinates them. It is kinship that actually does. So That's what I mean when I say people save the people. It is not a slogan. It is a logistic operation run on a kinship, reciprocity, and boats. And it is the same principle that organizes Wayuu society and from the Wayuu peoples and many other indigenous societies everywhere. I mean, the network is the safety net.
0: The death toll in the thousands. People are still working to recover bodies in the rubble. David, how have funeral services and traditional death practices been affected?
1: Yeah, since, you know, because of the self-organized, you know, movement of peoples, the government somehow felt like they were, you know, not in the minute zero of it. And to be honest, and I don't want to get in trouble, but what I'm saying is that even people, they were, you know, crafting coffins out of wood, and then they have to be, you know, collected by the supervision of the government. But going back to how it affects to our peoples, in this case of the Wayuu people, I would love to invite the people know, the audience know, that the Wayuu people, as people of the La Guajira Peninsula, and as I mentioned, the northernmost part of Venezuela and Colombia, we are a binational people. The border crossed us, we don't cross it, but our people have been migrating between Venezuela for generations, for work, family, for survival. So there are where your relatives have lived for decades on the central coast in La Guaira and Caracas, working the port, in commerce, and domestic labor. So when the earth shook on June 24th, they were there. So this is not a distant tragedy for us. Again, our traditional territory is very far away. It's kind of, I don't know, maybe 12 hours away in a road trip. So again, you know, our kinship networks, which are the backbones of our Wayuu society, immediately activated calls, searches, remittances, mourning, whatever a Wayuu person is, the territory travels with them, with us. And so does the clan's responsibility to them. And as for, you know, what you were asking, for Wayuu, for the Wayuu peoples, for my peoples, death is not a single event. It is a journey. We practice what, and I open, you know, comillas, so we sing in Spanish, anthropologists, and I close the comillas, call to a second burial. Years after a person dies, it is for spirit. Their remains are exhumed, cleaned, usually by a woman of the clan, and reburied in the ancestral cemetery of the maternal clan in our territory. That's when the soul completes its passage to Hepira, or sacred place of the dead. This means the body never is never just a body. It is a vehicle for a spiritual cycle of the clan's continuity. So for the audience, now imagine what it means for Wayuu families are that some of our people are still under the rubble or in the provisional morgues or simply not found. It is a double wound. You lose your loved one and you lose the possibility of fulfilling your obligation to them, you know, and bringing them home so their journey can be completed. Again, for Native relative listeners in U.S., this will sound familiar to you. It is the same pain that drives the repatriation of ancestors' remains, you know, or that have a right to return to a territory.
0: This is hard to listen to here. Now, what do you think it's going to take to recover? Infrastructure, housing, the economy, everything that's been impacted?
1: Yeah, of course. Thanks for your question. So maybe it is worth to mention just briefly that, you know, people there, they have memory in the body. So the coast, this coast carries human trauma in its body. In December 1999, the same state then called the Vargas suffered a catastrophic mudslide, around 15,000 people dead or disappeared, more than 15,000 homes destroyed, some 70,000 people displaced. So entire towns were buried in mud. More recently, in October 2022, the mudslide in Las Tejerias in Aragua State, next to the, you know, to the Tilawaira, killed and disappeared thousands of people. So when the ground shook in June, people were not only reacting to this earthquake, they were actually reacting with accumulated fear of every disaster their bodies remember. So then embodied memory is also why people organize. Communities have been abandoned before, and they do not wait to be rescued. So again, you know, I also would love to mention something because there is something else happening what we need to name. The earthquake struck on June 24th, we've mentioned that already, while the Afro-Venezuelan communities on that same coast were celebrating San Juan Bautista, San John, a sacred festival of drums they have sustained for centuries, a joy, memory, resistance. And almost immediately, the blame started. It's their fault. It is those drums. It is what they celebrate, tying up people's pain to their spirituality, their music, their faith, so they observe what happened to them. That is racism. And it becomes dressed as a faith in our common sense. So this is not new. Every time an earthquake or a hurricane hits Haiti, for instance, someone repeats that they suffer because of the witchcraft, as if the pain of Black Nation were a punishment and not resolved of centuries slavery, colonial debt, and abandonment. So victims are blamed, so nobody has to look at who built the vulnerability, sorry for my English. But that is what we call environmental racism, deciding who deserves protection and who deserves blame for the earth because when the earth moves. So let me be clear and being brief. We're not against the science. The tectonic plate exists. The fault between Caribbean and South American plate exists. And understanding them saves lives. But our peoples also carry knowledge that has already read the sky, the sea, the animals, the land for millennia. So the earth moved because of geology, not as a punishment necessarily. geology explains how our knowledge asks the why and what and the what for. So, in fact, I will return the accusation completely around. The earthquakes struck during San Juan or San John celebration on a holiday. When so many people were not inside of their homes, they were outside in the streets and plazas celebrating with the drums, and many businesses were closed. Being outdoors is exactly what kept many of them from being caught under collapses. So the drums did not bring the earthquake. The drums had people outside when the buildings came down. And I will say something more. As my own conviction and the conviction of many of us, I am among those who believe the drums softened the force which those earthquakes were coming. Science measures magnitude or people's measure protection. So the celebration that went to blame is the very thing that was holding the people. And I would love to mention that because I think what's going on in Ontario, what's going on in many places in the world, is it a result how, you know, this system has also led humanity to feel that or think they're not part of nature. When our peoples, we name ourselves. Every time we name our peoples, we name nature. Yep.
0: David, I'm glad you mentioned June 24th because the coincidence of that date did not pass me by either. St. John's Day, one of the pueblos that I have families in, Okeawinge, that is their feast day, June 24th. So making that point, I think, is going to resonate with a lot of our listeners today. Thanks so much for joining the show. I want to thank all of our guests who joined us, not just David Hernandez-Palmer, but also Katie Jake and Davina Smith-Ijesa. And please join us again tomorrow. We'll have a conversation with Cherokee attorney Courtney Jordan. I'm Sean Spruce. You've been listening to the one, the only Native America Calling. Hope you enjoy the rest of your day.

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2: From food to fashion, science to tech talk, or for just plain fun, we've got you covered. 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
3: Do you sit in an office chair or on a couch for more than 6 hours a day? Then here are some disturbing facts. Your risk of heart disease has increased by up to 64%. You're shaving off 7 years of quality life. You're also more at risk for certain types of cancer. Simply put, sitting is killing you. And that's the bad news. But the good news? It's easy to counteract no matter how lazy you are. Start with this. Remember to stand once an hour and get about 30 minutes of moderate activity per day. We usually tell people moderate activity is equivalent to a brisk walk. This would include yard work or cleaning your house, anything that gets you moving. This isn't about working out, which is positive in its own right, but doesn't counteract the effects of long periods of sitting. It's about creating pockets of moderate activity throughout the day and giving your body a respite from sitting. Of course, couch potatoes and office workers don't always have 30 minutes to spare. So here's the good news. You can break that up into 30 minutes throughout the day, so 10-minute segments. The main reason you want to shoot for the 10-minute chunks is because you're creating a mini stress in your body that helps increase your endurance. In the real world, this means you won't get tired halfway up the stairs. Think of it this way. You don't train for a marathon by sprinting for 10 minutes every day. Instead, you increase your endurance with longer jogs. Thanks for listening. I'm Lisanna Jeffries. Insight Daily Radio.
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5: Welcome to American Indian and Alaska Native Living. I'm Dr. David DeRose. Today we're having the privilege of going virtually to the island of Hawaii, the Big Island, and to a Native Hawaiian medical expert, Dr. Jody Leslie Matsua. Jody, it is great to have you with us on today's broadcast.
6: Thank you for inviting me.
5: Jody, I know you and your husband, who's a physician, doing a lot together there, making a difference as far as people's health. Tell us just a bit about your background as we get started.
6: Sure. So I have a bachelor's degree in food science and human nutrition. I'm a registered dietitian, and I have a master's and a doctorate in public health. And where I live, and Native Hawaiian, I've gotten a lot more knowledge through many opportunities through Native and traditional healers here on different types of traditional healing methods, which has complemented the university education, I guess you could say, that I learned.
5: No, I've been privileged over the years to be part of the American Indian, Alaska Native, Native Hawaiian Caucus of the American Public Health Association. And one of the things that happens every year at their annual meeting is they do have folks who share from Native Hawaiian perspectives. And so I've appreciated that cultural enrichment and insight that we get from indigenous peoples in your part of the world. And I'm really excited that you bring that with you, as well as some very solid Western academic training that other people want to see. And that's in no way to compare those two streams of healing. It's not depreciating the Native wisdom at all. So tell us a little bit from your perspective how those different learning systems or treatment systems come together as a Native Hawaiian? How do you see that?
6: Mm-hmm. You know, one of the first things that comes to mind is I can remember as an undergraduate student and, you know, taking nutrition classes and really being educated within the U.S. guidelines on nutrition. So, you know, we talk about, for example, the food groups and how, you know, at the time, dairy was its own food group, you know, meat was a food group. And then, you know, and just having this very more U.S. westernized sense of what are healthy foods and what you need. And then just going out in the community and then being asked questions, you know, like, for example, milk was not a part of a traditional Hawaiian diet. Mm-hmm. And then, so are we saying that a Hawaiian diet was not healthy because it did not include that food group? What was taught in the university is not necessarily applicable in the real world, is what mm-hmm. I found. Mm-hmm. And then it also didn't really allow the opportunity at that time for me to do my own research. And, you know, in terms of maybe dairy is not the best thing for us. Maybe meat is not the best thing for us. And so it took some emotional and mental reconciliation, for lack of a better word, just having to just be in my community and working with Native Hawaiian groups and then, you know, talking to them and, you know, and really raising some questions that maybe really made me think about just how to work within a culture and yet be research-based, evidence-based. Mm-hmm. And so that did... It did come with time, you know, what actually helped was spending a lot of time with Native and traditional healers. And just, you know, one of the things in our culture that we value as learners is, you know, to listen more and speak less, basically, mm-hmm. when you're in the presence of an elder or a kupuna, as they call it over here. So being able to spend time with kupuna, listening to them and listening to people in the community and reflecting on my own culture and, somehow reconciling all of that, I guess you could say.
5: Mm-hmm. It's amazing to me, Dr. Matsuo, because nowadays many people across the spectrum are saying, wow, what wisdom indigenous peoples had, or the Native Hawaiians, they were avoiding all this dairy, you know, it wasn't part of their culture. And Right. And it's just interesting how some of these things come back full circle. I was especially interested, you and I had a chance to meet in the context of you're actually giving a presentation talking especially about longevity. Mm-hmm. And I think a lot of folks, depending on what their perspective is, I think a lot of the anthropologists that I've talked with, when they look at First Nation peoples, I mean, they often talk about, you know, historical traditions of health and longevity, whereas people that have a narrower perspective after colonialism, they're thinking, oh, Native is unhealthy.
6: Right.
5: So let's look at that kind of Native health paradigm that was there historically. You've kind of built on that. You've tied it into a lot of really high quality medical science. Tell us a little bit about what you're learning and what we could take away. What can help us live longer and better?
6: Mm-hmm. You know, Hawaii has, you know, for the people that live here, you know, we follow primarily we meaning collectively as a community, you know, we follow primarily a highly processed diet that's high in fat, high in protein. And that's just from the result of westernization. You know, there are people, you know, when you talk to different people, they say, you know, they had to change what they ate because of World War II. And, you know, there was rationings and you know, of course, different cultures coming in. So there are a lot of things that changed people, the Native Hawaiians away from a traditional diet to the diet that you see today. What a lot of people don't know is that Native Hawaiians traditionally were plant-based. They were plant-based eaters. You know, they had about 75 to 80% of their diet that was starchy vegetable. So they had poi, they had taro, they had sweet potato, they had breadfruit, and that was 3/4 to their diet pretty much. And then you had a small percentage that was, fish primarily. They did have some shellfish, but you know, that's an issue maybe for a later time, but it was primarily fish. And they did not eat, you know, cows were introduced later on, you know, as people started coming in from other countries. Pigs they had, but pigs were eaten by the royalty and only during certain occasions, like ceremonially, I guess you could say. But for the vast majority of the time and for the vast majority of people, it was plant-based, and they did have their native greens, they had fruits. So a lot of people are surprised to hear that because, you know, it's such a, you know, a lot of people who are eating such a meat-based processed food-based diet, you know, with the Spam and sausages and everything. And they're like, how can you be Native Hawaiian? Like, you know, people who don't know the history, they'll be, how can you be Native Hawaiian and eat plant-based? Like, they think it's like an anti-cultural thing that I'm doing, habit that I have. And I said, actually, I'm going back to the culture because that is what people ate traditionally. And so that's something that I think that I try to educate people on, and, you know, just because there is a whole movement about, you know, getting back to your roots and, you know, getting back within your culture, and tell people, you know, it's not going against our culture to plant-based. It's just returning, you know, it's a return back. So that's one of my mantras, I guess, I try to do throughout the community.
5: I love your message. And I know you folks have a pretty innovative practice. I mean, you have the doctorate in public health and the registered dietitian background in addition to your other training. And then your husband is a primary care physician, right?
6: Yes.
5: And tell us a little bit about what's unique about your practice there.
6: Well, so one of the unique things is that we promote lifestyle medicine within primary care. So rather than using lifestyle as like supplementary treatment, I guess you could say, to a conventional medicine, we're using it as primary treatment. So we talk first about changing your diet, exercising more, sleep, you know, getting outside, all of those things. And then, you know, we talk about medication being more as like something you would do to support you in your journey as you adopt more healthful habits. And a lot of patients are surprised to hear that we don't want them to stay on medications, that our goal is to get them off medications, because I think the mindset that they have, and is probably what's perpetuated within the medical industry in general, is that once you're on medication, you're on medication, you know, you're on diabetes medication for life. You might be on high blood pressure medication for life. And we tell them, you know, that's not what we want. We want you to get off. And we've actually done some volunteer work in the community. There was one particular program. It was a traditional healing program where they did basically like a 10-day cleanse, a 10-day fast. And they used some traditional herbs and lomi lomi, which is a type of massage, and, you know, steam baths, you know, what we think of as like hot cold therapy, you know, today, and different type of things. And of course, a plant-based diet. And we've seen people get off 2-3, you know, medications just within those 10 days, because the effects have been so drastic. So besides promoting plant-based, we do try to get out in the community and just, you know, let it be known that this is not your fate to stay on medicines, or surgeries is not the only option. And, you know, I think people are slowly getting it, slowly.
5: It's great messaging. And one of the things that we, like I said, we wanted to talk about is this whole topic of longevity, because a lot of folks are asking the question, how can I live better? How can I live longer? And it's not just length of life. People want high quality life. I was really intrigued. You shared the story of a woman who was quite ill, kind of sickly. I mean, I remember you showing pictures, kind of this hunched over woman. I want to say she was in her 60s, but those weren't the last pictures you showed. Can you tell us a little bit about that story that you illustrated?
6: Yeah. So it was a woman in Japan, actually. I came across the story somewhere online. And I became interested and started like looking for videos on her. So she was in her 60s. A housewife all her life, and her children were grown and out of the house, and so it was her and her husband at home. And her husband made, I guess, maybe an offhand comment that she was getting fat. And, you know, of course, for women, that, you know, you can go, you know, the way of, you know, becoming depressed about it, or you can go the way of, you know, I'm going to show him. And then so that's exactly what she did. And so she went to the gym. She didn't know how to exercise. She never been to a gym. What she did was she started watching people and just mimicking the exercises that they did, and slowly started seeing improvements. And then she lost the weight, she gained strength, and she set some goals for herself. And then so now at 92 years old, She's teaching fitness classes at the gym. I mean, if you see videos of her, she just looks amazing. I mean, she looks like she's at least 30 years old. Like, she looks like she hasn't aged once she stepped to the gym. So in 30 years.
5: And it's a great story because I think people can relate to that. So what are some of the secrets that, whether it's this woman or others, I mean, obviously exercise is part of it.
6: Yeah.
5: What other things are on your list when you work with a patient? Maybe they're not feeling as well. Maybe there's nothing obvious wrong. They don't have diabetes. They don't have high blood pressure. I know that's unusual as people get up in years. It seems like they have one or the other, but what counsel are you giving them?
6: For people who are not motivated?
5: People, who they don't have these identifiable diseases.
6: Yeah.
5: You know, you're not treating them for something, but they're just not feeling good. They're getting older. Maybe they are putting on some weight. Mm-hmm. Is there a general lifestyle plan that one size fits all?
6: Mm-hmm. No, definitely not. Well, one of the things that I do, so like, you know, we have a lot of people that say, you know, they want like a diet plan. Say, for example, you know, that like, oh, I want you to come and make me a diet plan. They just want you to tell them what to eat so that they can look at their and they can do it. But of course, diet is one part of the puzzle. And then it also doesn't, you know, if you make a plan, it doesn't teach them necessarily the tools that they need to make healthy choices, you know, in certain situations around it won't be on the plan. But, you know, a lot of people are first affected by, you know, things that they can, tangible things. So what I'll do is I have them keep like a food record, and then I will do an analysis of their food. And then this program that I use, it breaks it down by like how much antioxidants they're getting, how much immune boosting vitamins they're getting. So it breaks it down in ways that is very relatable to them. And then, and you know, of course, looking at calories and fat and how they're meeting their goals. So that's pretty reactive. But one of the things, and it didn't hit us until later, but then once we figured it out, we knew it was just how much people are affected by beauty. And that has sometimes been the main motivator.
5: Okay. We want to talk more about some of these lifestyle insights and practical things. We're going to talk about some disease conditions as well. I'm Dr. David DeRose, my guest, Dr. Jody Leslie Matsuo. We're going to be back with more on today's edition of the broadcast. Stay tuned. We'll be right back.
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5: Welcome back to American Indian and Alaska Native Living. I'm Dr. David DeRose. Dr. Jody Leslie Matsuo is my guest, and we're speaking about things that are practical that can make a difference as far as your longevity, as far as how you feel. Dr. Matsuo brings a background of being a Native Hawaiian and then learning the Western medicine insights that really have validated many of her traditional practices. We've been hearing about that in the interview so far. Dr. Matsuo, one of the things that really inspired me about what you were just starting to share is you mentioned this dietary analysis. And I can remember having these done for me, myself, or doing them on patients some years ago. And they would tell you, like how many calories the person was eating, carbohydrates and fats and so-called macronutrients, proteins. But back then they weren't giving like an antioxidant profile and the inflammatory composition of the diet. So I'm excited to hear about what you're doing. Why do you find that helpful in motivating patients to live healthier?
6: Well, you know, the patients that we have today keep themselves informed through what the doctors call Dr. Google. You know, that's kind of like a joke that my husband and his colleagues use for, you know, patients who like to research on their own, and then they come into the doctor and tell the doctor how it is or how it's going to go down, you know? And so they come in, actually, I really believe our patients today, compared to even like, say, 10, 15 years ago, are a lot more knowledgeable about health. Not always right on track, because of course there's so many converging or diverging, you know, information out there that they say, well, I read this, you know, for example, there's a doctor who say, you know, soy is bad because of this and this. And then so they'll come in and say, okay, I have this problem. I know I can't have soy. So you tell me what I'm going to do, you know, and they're already like laying down, you know, they're already coming with a mindset of what they can and can't have. And then so, you know, a lot of what we have to do is educate the patient, and we do have classes that we offer weekly where we educate them. But also work with them with what they have, like, okay, so you mentioned that this is not good for you. Why isn't it good for you? And then have them kind of talk you through that process. But things like antioxidants, like anti-inflammatory diet, all those things are not foreign words to a lot of people because of what they see and read on the internet. And those are like what you would call, I guess you could say, buzzwords or keywords we can use to motivate them. And you can say, well, okay, if we're talking about antioxidants, then, you know, these fruits, and, you know, we talk about, like, say, local foods, and usually I always start with local foods because that has been something that I have learned throughout the years, that you need to start with what's around them, right? Okay, so what do you like? What do you eat? Oh, I have a papaya tree in my yard. Okay, great. Papayas are really high in antioxidants. And so, you know, we'll talk about what papaya has. You know, it has, you know, carotenoids, it has vitamin C, it has vitamin A. There's research showing that, you know, it has anti-cancer potential, you know, so we use things around them as a starting point for how we explain things that are healthy for you, I guess, to put it simply. So when the nutrition analysis is done showing their profile, you know, and it's something like your antioxidants is low, okay, then that's when we say, okay, so, you know, the papaya we talked about, that would help to raise your antioxidants. And, you know, and something that I mentioned briefly before is like, you know, many times people are more affected by their looks when you tell them how it's going to affect their looks and how it's going to affect their health. So it'd be like, you know, it's really good for your skin. It's really good for your hair. And they'll be like, oh, really? And then, you know, you see that the inch is pregnant, because a lot of people are into looking youthful, looking younger, longevity, like you mentioned, anti-aging. And then so kind of like taking advantage of the fact that a lot more people are social media informed, internet informed, you know, Dr. Google educated, and use those key buzzwords, I guess you could say, to help them to get motivated.
5: So let's talk a little bit more about the antioxidants. Like you said, most people have heard, well, these are good. But I think a lot of times the question is, well, why are they good? What are they doing? Is there an easy way that you found to explain that to patients, why it's important to have more of these, especially plant foods that are rich in these compounds?
6: You know, if I'm explaining to patients, to just break it down simply to them, I just say, you know, this is something that's going to repair your cells that have been damaged by toxins, you know, to the environment, to foods you eat. And so if you're doing this, it's going to repair your cells, help you to fight off diabetes, help you to fight cancer, help you to fight heart disease, and also help you to live longer and healthier. And so that's usually the simplest way that I break it down for them.
5: No, that's good. Let's talk about those anti-inflammatory foods. Let's make it really practical. So somebody's listening in right now, probably hundreds or thousands of people are going to listen to this interview who have inflammatory conditions. Whether we label it an inflammatory condition, they say, yeah, the doctor says it's osteoarthritis, but my knee is all red, it's hurting. And does it make a difference if someone, you put them on an anti-inflammatory diet or increase these anti-inflammatory foods, do you find people feel better as a result of that?
6: Yeah. People usually do, you know, well, I mean, you know, it's one thing to tell them, of course, and it's another thing for them to actually, you know, follow what you tell them. But for those who do, they do definitely see a difference, and they do report that they have less pain, you know, their joints are less swollen, you know, say if they have like rheumatoid arthritis or, you know, different things. But, you know, what's helpful is also pictures. We have a lot of pictures where we show, like, you know, I was at this plant-based conference a few years ago, and this orthopedic surgeon shared that he can tell a person's diet by looking at, you know, when he cuts open their knees and looking at their joints and the tissues around it. And he said he can tell who's plant-based, who's not plant-based, and et cetera. And very stark differences between these pictures. So, you know, we try to use that in helping our patients understand what's happening inside their body. And, you know, that has been helpful.
5: So make it simple for us. If someone says to you, I've heard anti-inflammatory diet, what should I eat and what shouldn't I eat if I want to be on an anti-inflammatory diet?
6: Well, we just tell them to cut back on animal products. So that would include red meat. That would include a lot of processed foods. We tell them sugar and meat, I think, are the two big ones. We tell them to cut back on their saturated fats, because coconut oil, some people take it to the extreme and they'll have it in everything. I know some people will eat about a spoonful, and then so we talk about that being a saturated fat, and palm oil. But at the same time, you have to eat a lot more anti-inflammatory foods. That would be like fruits, that would be vegetables, that would be beans. Talk about water. You know, water is often overlooked, so drinking enough water, and we give them, you know, their unique water calculations. And then usually, you know, when they do their food log and their specific things, and I'll note that, you know, specific foods, I guess you could say, you know, outside of the general guidelines that we give them, that may be the cause of their inflammation. But most times it's usually the sugar, the processed foods, and the animal products, for sure, that cause inflammation.
5: You know, one of the things you mentioned that's fascinating to me is this whole interface with indigenous practices, you know, the coconut you mentioned. And of course, we're not saying there's anything wrong with using some coconut, but I have noticed with this kind of swing of the pendulum, well, oh, you know, look at all these indigenous cultures that use coconut. I'm putting coconut oil with everything, and this is supposed to be this health-giving oil now, this health-giving fat. What is the balance there when we speak about coconut?
6: So with coconut, a lot of what people use traditionally was more like what they call the spoon meat. So it's kind of like the young coconut. And when you eat the coconut meat that's young and that's soft and more moist, the oil in the coconut and the meat hasn't yet developed out as much. So there is a lot less fat in it. People are drinking coconut water. And of course, they would make their own coconut milk, but that would be a different process than how it's done today. But people are not making coconut oil and frying their foods in coconut oil and eating coconut oil. So that was not really as common. It was more like the coconut bowl. when you have the whole coconut, it's just, you know, it's almost similar to, like, I'll say, if you're having like avocados versus whole avocado oil versus whole avocados, or olive oil versus whole olives, is that you're having, you know, the fiber, you're having all the phytonutrients that's in the flesh of the fruit itself that affects the way that food is processed and utilized by the body. And then, so if you're just extracting only the oil from that, you're not getting some of the benefits that you would get that would be found in the flesh of that food. I don't think coconut by itself can be labeled as unhealthy food, because it's true. There are a lot of Pacific Islander communities that use it that had good, healthy life, but they ate the whole fruit majority of the time. And they also had a lot of other plant-based foods, like the Hawaiians, as I mentioned, you know, they ate a plant-based diet. It wasn't a mainstay. It wasn't the main part. And, you know, they had an active lifestyle. So there are other things that was going on at the same time. And in fact, there was a study that I came across recently that showed that that coconut oil that has been, I think it was mechanically processed, actually retained a lot more of the nutrients than this cold press methods that is more common today. And then so there's a difference also in the nutrient profile of the coconut oils that we see today, you know, besides the other things that we just talked about.
5: So we want to come back to this and make sure we're drawing the right lessons, but we do have to step away.
6: Yeah.
5: I'm talking to Dr. Jody Leslie Matsuo, and she is speaking to us about all things lifestyle, especially from a Native Hawaiian perspective. We're going to be talking about some other important topics that are relevant to you as we continue the show. Again, I'm Dr. David DeRose. I encourage you to stay by. We will be right back.
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5: Welcome back to American Indian and Alaska Native Living. This is our second half of today's show, if you're just joining us. My guest, Dr. Jody Leslie Matsuo. If some of you are struggling with

0: I'm an MD, but I know there's areas of specialization in public health. What was your area of emphasis in public health, Dr. Mitsuo?
1: So my master's in public health was in public health nutrition.
0: Mm-hmm.
1: And my doctoral degree was in community-based and translational research.
0: Oh, nice.
1: So it was more research-based, but more working with communities, how to work with communities in conducting research, but also how to share research with communities and using evidence-based approaches to develop community programs. So that was pretty fun. It was pretty exciting.
0: No, that's great. I mean, a lot of lay people haven't heard the term translational, but of course it means translating like what we're learning in the lab into real life practice.
1: Yeah.
0: So that's an exciting background that you have.
1: Mm-hmm.
0: One of the things that has interested me, I know we didn't talk about this in advance of the show, and if you think it's not an area that is worth going down, but I remember some years ago when we wrote our book on high blood pressure treatment, natural therapies, we came across some research on, and I may not be saying it right, but Ho'oponopono therapy. Am I saying it close to right?
1: It's Ho'oponopono.
0: Okay. And so we were very interested in that. Why don't you share with us a little bit about that particular healing approach in Native Hawaiian circles and why it might be helpful to people?
1: So Ho'oponopono is best summed up as it's a form of conflict resolution that it would be employed if there was any type of disagreement or bad relations or any type of animosity within families or within groups. And it's basically a sit down session that you would have. People would sit down, face each other in a group. You would have someone who's an experienced facilitator in Ho'oponopono that would basically do what you would call kind of like a talk story process. That's what the term that we use for like more of a conversational type of process where we would, where each person would kind of share their feelings basically. But not only that, but also acknowledge their part in whatever the situation may be.
0: Mm.
1: And then be willing to listen and accept sincere, apologies and, forgiveness as being expressed by each other. So, I've heard of these sessions, it could last, say, I know we like to be neat, nowadays and just say, let's get it wrapped up in an hour, but I've heard sessions that's lasted for hours or even days where people have done that, not continuously, but, where it's required basically multiple sessions in order to get people to a point where they're okay. They're in agreement with each other. We're back to loving each other, and everything is that they can move past whatever type of dispute that they had.
0: Yeah. I mean, I love that picture of resolution, conflict resolution. And the research we saw is actually, showing blood pressure lowering in people that had gone through these interventions. There's a lot of, stress tends to feed into a lot of our chronic disease processes, and a lot of that stress is interpersonal. So, I mean, I think when we look at some of these indigenous healing approaches and where they just say, here's something that we can take away from it. And that's really maybe the question, because I've got many people who listen to the show. They may be indigenous, but they're from the Navajo Nation, or they're from, one of the tribes out east, and they may not have this Ho'oponopono kind of therapy concept. They may have something similar, but what is the take-home lesson to whether a person's indigenous or not? What would you say to maybe someone who comes in your clinic, maybe they're from Japanese ancestry, or maybe they're from European ancestry, and they're counseling with you and you realize there's conflict in their life? How do you help them?
1: Well, we usually, if people are looking for like a trained Ho'oponopono facilitator, there are some people that we refer them to. But,
0: mm-hmm.
1: things that we do talk about a lot in our clinic is forgiveness and just being willing to mm-hmm. just forgive people and just getting people to realize that when you hold on forgiveness, you're allowing yourself, you're reliving that hurt and allowing yourself to just be hurt over and over and over again. And then so it's for your health and your benefit as well as

0: for your, you know, the healing of your relationship with the other person to practice forgiveness. And in fact, last night when we had in our class, we had a session on cancer, and we're talking about how unforgiveness is related to cancer. And we had shared about a person who was attending our church, actually. And he was like one of those where you would never expect to get cancer. You know, he's been a vegan for years, you know, exercises every day. You know, he was doing everything right, checking all the boxes. He was, you know, coming to church all the time. You know, he had Bibles, you know, it was just a number of things. And so when he got cancer, he was actually genuinely surprised. And a lot of people around him were surprised. And then so he did some really, you know, earnest praying and soul searching, I guess you could say. And he shared with people after, he said, you know, I think the reason why I have cancer is because I have unforgiveness in me. And he related an incident that happened several years past where he had an issue with somebody. And he said, although that issue is past and done, I still talk to that person. He said, in reality, I still held on to what had happened, and I had unforgiveness in my heart for several years. And he said, and I really believe that's why I have cancer. And, you know, so we shared that, and then we talked about studies, you know, related to that. And it was so funny at the end, usually we'll do a short quiz with our class, like, okay, what did you learn today? And, you know, and of course we talk about diet and exercise and other things. And it says, so what are some ways that we can help prevent cancer? And one of the first things somebody said was unforgiveness, you know, that, I mean, we have to practice forgiveness. We can't have unforgiveness. So I think for some people, they don't realize just how much our emotions can be tied to our health in other ways.
1: Now, you folks are doing some really interesting and innovative things in your clinic. I know you've got some things you're rolling out. Maybe there's some folks who, whether they live in Hawaii, maybe they come out and visit the Big Island from time to time. You're going to be rolling out some genetic testing options for patients. Tell us a little bit about what you're looking at.
0: So there's actually a few different types of testing we're doing. One is genetic testing to see, based on your genes, what is your risk for disease? So what is your risk of getting heart disease, of getting diabetes? One of the interesting things that, you know, was part of this test is that also based on your genes, whether or not calorie restriction works for weight loss. As I said, not everybody's body responds to calorie restriction. So that was something interesting that we learned as we was looking for some good tests to offer through our clinic, because when it comes to weight management and body composition, it's not as simple as calories in, calories out, which is what a lot of people will preach and, you know, have come to believe. And then so it'd be interesting to for people to have this test that would show that as well as the risk for other diseases. And then we're also going to be offering testing where it looks at how our body responds to different type of lifestyle interventions. And so, you know, we've been having meetings with people as we're trying to get this testing offering our company. And one of the interesting things, and, you know, I don't know how many of the listeners are believers in that, but, you know, CBD has become such a big, you know, topic today. You know, people are saying, you know, oh, you know, it's important for this and that. It helps with anxiety and depression and cancer and different things and stuff. But this test will actually show that people have different, their body, their genes, it can respond differently to THC, you know, which is the chemical CBD. And some people, and it will show like some people, the way they respond to it, it can be a hallucinogen for them. So that's one type of test. And, you know, how, so it's basically how these food, you know, because you always hear from people like, oh, you know, my uncle or my grandparent, you know, ate whatever they wanted for years. And, you know, they lived until they were 80 or 90, or they smoke cigarettes every day. And you always hear that. So how can you say this is bad when this is what happened to them? Well, genes are showing that our body doesn't all respond in the same way. And then so this will actually help people to know, but also, and have that concrete evidence, but also say, you know, this is why we need to eat healthy. This is why we need to be careful about what kind of substances that we're using, because our body's going to respond differently than the next person.
1: Let's talk about this whole area of caloric restriction and weight control. This is a fascinating one. And, you know, like you mentioned, there's number of things coming out. You know, maybe some people are not responsive to the caloric restriction. Maybe it has to do with their microbiome, you know, the gut bacteria and all, and maybe that's influenced by their genetics too. So a lot of different things going on. But the practical question is, let's say you either determine based on testing or someone based on experience says, hey, you know, I cut back on my calories, it makes no difference. Is their situation then hopeless, or are there other things that you can do as a registered dietitian and your team can do to help people trim down some if they need to lose weight?
0: Yeah, you know, what's interesting is that, like, when patients come in for weight management, usually it's, I would say, maybe 25% of the time they're not eating enough, you know, because people are under that belief that, you know, if it's a matter of eating less calories, and I'll just eat less calories, but not realizing that your body shifts into what I like to call low power mode, where it's powering down your body to become more efficient, or basically be able to function on less energy. But then what happens is, when you eat, because your body's in low power mode, you're not burning the same rate of calories, because it's conserving everything that's coming in, because it's not short. Mm-hmm. So then that's an issue, I would say, about 25% of the time. The rest of the time, I think, you know, people say that they're cutting back on calories, but really, I think what it is, they underestimate the calories in foods. Like, you know, I'm eating plant-based, and then, like, you know, you look at their menu, they're eating like handfuls of nuts, you know, every hour, every couple hours. And, you know, and nuts itself is healthy, but if you're eating a lot of nuts, you know, we know that's a lot of calories, and it's a lot of fat and things.
1: Right.
0: And then, or, you know, they're eating, you know, a lot of people on keto, and so they're eating low carb. And of course, you have, you know, the way, like you mentioned, the microbiome, and, you know, there are different chemicals in animal products that affect with our microbiome, which affects our metabolism, which affects the hormones that affect hunger and satiety and satisfaction. So there's so much interactions in our body with food, and it's constantly trying to adjust for whatever it is that you're throwing at them, that it's not just a simple matter of calories in versus calorie out, because your body's always trying to adjust to what it is you're trying to do.
1: Well, this is fascinating stuff. I know we've got some really exciting stuff for our final segment. We do want to talk a bit more about weight management, some practical strategies. We're going to have that. We're going to also give you a way to get a hold of either the Dr. Matsuo's. We'll be featuring that in our final segment. I'm Dr. David DeRose. We'll be coming back with one more segment right after these important messages.
2: 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However, if you have questions about today's show or would like further information, please call 1-800-775-HOPE. That's 1-800-775-4673. We'll be right back after this.
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1: Welcome back to our final segment of today's edition of American Indian and Alaska Native Living. I'm Dr. David DeRose. My guest, Dr. Jody Leslie Matsuo. She's been walking us through practical Native Hawaiian wisdom, as well as looking at some of the cutting-edge science that supports those traditional understandings that go back for many generations. Dr. Leslie, this topic about weight loss, I mean, it gets so much interest. We've done a number of things online that have just really generated a lot of interaction from our listeners. I think one of the more fascinating things you've mentioned on this show is this, I would say, counterintuitive idea that someone walks in, they're really cutting back on their calories, their weight maybe has plateaued, they're saying, I can't lose another pound, Dr. Jody, what do I do? And you say, actually, you need to start eating more. And I think some of my listeners are thinking, now, really? I mean, do you actually have patients that start eating more and they actually lose weight? Tell us about that.
0: Yeah, so what many people don't understand is that the type of foods you eat can either speed up or slow down your metabolism. And the foods that you have in combination with others can also work together, like has a synergistic effect of helping to affect your metabolism. So, you know, with a lot of people who, well, if you have one who is just being, you know, overly restricted in calories in general, if they're eating more, then their body is going to respond likewise and say, okay, I'm no longer in low power mode, so I can now start functioning regularly. You know, because our body takes just about, on average, I would say between about 1300 calories in which it needs, just to survive, for our heart to beat, for our lungs to breathe, for the blood circulating our body. That's the minimum that our, if we did nothing, we just sat on the couch, and that's what we need. If they're not eating enough to even cover that, then that's when our body starts slowing down. But on top of that, the idea of like foods having different, you know, individual foods and foods in combination having different effects on your metabolism is not as well known. For example, like I tell people, the best way to lose weight is make sure that you have a starch, you have a fruit or vegetable, and you have some source of protein in every meal. And I said, and those three in combination make you feel more full and more satisfied, not only physically, but mentally as well, and where you're not thinking about eating or snacking or anything until 4 to 5 hours later. And when people actually do it and try it, they actually realize that it works, because if you're not having complete, like if you're like, say for example, somebody just has oatmeal for breakfast, they're going to be hungry a couple hours later. But if they're having, say, oatmeal, they're having soy milk, they're having some fruit on the side, they'll be surprised that they can go a whole 4 or 5 hours and not be hungry again. And it's the idea of eating more balanced meals and the nutrients, you know, that affect it. And in fact, just kind of a side diversion, there actually is a study that shows that people who are overweight tend to have nutrient deficiencies, and they feel, and the nutrients that are deficient in are key nutrients that are related to metabolism of our body. And then so, what some researchers theorize is that the reason why people snack a lot and overeat a lot is because your body is asking for nutrients, not food. So it's giving you a signal to eat more because it needs certain nutrients because it's deficient. But instead of giving it what it needs, we'll reach for a bag of chips or we'll reach for something else. And so then we're constantly in the cycle where we feel a need to snack. We're always hungry, but it's really because our body is nutrient deprived.
1: Wow. So a lot of this messaging sometimes is misplaced. And I know sometimes even fruits, for example, will get a bad rap. And we're not saying that certain fruits might not raise your blood sugar if you have diabetes, but these very nutrient-rich foods, sometimes people are thinking they've got to cut back on those as well, right?
0: Yeah. Like, you know, if you are like saying on like the popular keto diets or paleo diets, you're cutting out food groups. You know, they're not eating fruits, you know, they're not eating certain vegetables, they're not eating beans, they're not eating grains. And a lot of these have those nutrients that our body needs.
1: Well, let's just talk about that for a minute, because there's a lot of people out there that are advocating these paleo diets, these keto diets, and it seems in the short term for some people they do seem to work, but you and I as well have seen some of these people longer term. What do you see as a nutritionist when someone says, hey, I've been eating keto for 5 months? Does anyone stay on these diets long term? And what does the future look like for someone who dropped some weight with one of them?
0: Keto and paleo usually work successfully in the short term. Based on what mm-hmm. I've seen and what studies that show, 6 months is usually like where you'll see a lot of progress. If you're looking at it over a year's time, there's not really a difference in those who followed a low carb or keto diet compared to someone who's followed a more balanced diet. Initially, you might see more results with the low carb, but eventually you're going to plateau and it's going to stick to it. And then what you see is that, yeah, they might have lost weight, but you know, one of the interesting things, and I, you know, this is something that I've talked to different colleagues about, and some people still, you know, anyway, but is the effect of a low carb diet on your thyroid. You know, you have so much people and patients who have thyroid issues, you know, hypothyroidism. And then they say, well, that's why I can't lose weight, because of my thyroid. And I've seen just through our personal practice, an amazing correlation between people with thyroid problems and people who follow a low carb diet.
1: Very interesting.
0: And one of the reasons for that is because the thyroid hormone, what it needs in order for your body to make a thyroid hormone is the carbohydrates. You need the carbohydrates to make thyroid hormone. So if we're not getting enough carbohydrates we need, our body's no longer making thyroid hormone. And of course, then we have hypothyroidism. And if this happens over an extended period of time, like people sometimes do with low carb, then your body will eventually stop making enough of that, where then you will have some longer term problems with weight.
1: Yeah, I mean, I've been fascinated too by some of the research on brain health, you know, with these low carb diets and not getting the raw materials to build your dopamines and tryptophans and serotonins. So, the tryptophan to build the serotonin. Yeah, it's scary. When you look at the big picture, yes, someone sees results in the short term, but yeah, downstream, you get into some real problems.
0: Mm-hmm.
1: Well, Jody, I promised we'd give a way to get a hold of your clinic. We still haven't done that yet. So how does someone get a hold of you guys?
0: So we have a website. So it's kukuilifestylemedicine.com. So that's KUKUI and then lifestyle medicine. So that's all one word, .com. On that website actually is our phone number and is our email address. So they can contact us. If anybody's interested in speaking with us, we do telehealth as well.
1: Ooh.
0: We have consulted with patients that live on the US mainland and on other islands. So that is an option. And if they're not sure about insurance, if their insurance will cover, they can always call us and then we can look into it for them.
1: Well, that's tremendous. So now for folks that are not from Hawaii, this kukui may be challenging. That's the name of a plant. Am I understanding that right?
0: Yes. So it's actually a recognized medicinal plant, Hawaiian plant. And so we put a lot of thought and prayer into what name we wanted. And, you know, we chose that because it not only symbolizes our heritage, our background, but also the fact that we're looking at more natural ways of healing. But also kukui in a cultural sense was symbolic of light and symbolic of knowledge and guidance. So we just thought just overall that just seemed like a good symbol to use for it and to learn our name.
1: No, it's great. So all the native Hawaiians, yeah, kukui, they can spell that right off. But for those who are more challenged, it's K-U-K-U-I, right?
0: Yes, that's correct.
1: So kukui and then lifestylemedicine.com.
0: Yes.
1: Okay, we've got that. You know, we're in the home stretch here, Dr. Jody. And before we leave, I know a lot of times I like to give my guests a chance to maybe give some final messages. If someone just maybe caught the tail end of this program, they just heard us give out your website and they say, well, why would I even call this woman or her husband? What kind of practical encouragement would you give our listeners as we're winding up today?
0: You know, I think what we want patients to know is that they are in control of their health and that they can be empowered to take care of their health and or their health journey. There's a study that was done, an Adventist health study that was done that it said lifestyle can bring you all the way up to, I believe it was 84 or 86 years old. And any year you live beyond that is genetics. And I thought that was amazing to think about. And that just basically, you know, supports the idea that we can affect our quality of life and our years lived. And we definitely want people to be aware of that and to teach them how to do that. So if anybody's interested in learning more, they can check out our website and contact us. I also do monthly news articles in a Hawaiian-based newspaper that they have online. You can subscribe to it and you can get an online version or you can get a mailed version. And then I talk about health with more of a cultural slant to it.
1: Very good. Well, Dr. Matsuo, thank you so much for taking time out. And again, the website for those of our listeners that may want to connect with you guys, it's kukuilifestylemedicine.com. That's K-U-K-U-I. lifestylemedicine.com. Continued success to you, your husband, your team there as you seek to make a difference, not only in Hawaii, but as you deal with people who might be reaching out for phone consultations and other things. Thanks so much.
0: All right. Thank you so much for having me.
1: And for all of you that joined us today, I want to thank you for taking the time to invest in your own health. As always, I'm Dr. David DeRose wishing you the very best of health.
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15: Oh, hey, hey, well, hey, oh, hey, oh, hey.
14: About a minute past 12 noon, I'm John, and this is Paula Today for Thursday, July 16th, 2026. A feather alert has been issued for a 45-year-old at-risk man from the Torres Martinez tribe. Raymond Torres was last seen on foot July 1st near Martinez Road in Polk Street in Thermal. He's 5'11", weighing about 165 pounds, with long brown hair and brown eyes. Anybody with information or who sees him should call 911. Volunteer searchers continue to scour Palomar Mountain trails looking for 44-year-old Angelica Brophy, the Oceanside mom, missing since July 6th. The Thorn Fire on both sides of I-8 in East County is now 1,200 acres with 10% containment. It began yesterday afternoon south of the freeway, jumped it an hour or two later, moving east. Evacuation orders are in place for a wide area from the Mexican border north to the mountains east of Mount Laguna and to the Imperial County line. Golden Acorn Casino is the evacuation point. 90 fire units and 600 personnel are working that fire, making continuous water drops overnight. Interstate 8 has one lane open in each direction. A brush fire was reported just before noon yesterday in Deleuze near Fuerte and Villari Roads. The slow-moving flames burned about 3 acres of avocado grove next to a home. Air tankers and a water-dropping helicopter halted the forward progress by 1 o'clock. No structures damaged, no injuries reported. A tropical storm south of the tip of Baja California is moving northwest and is on its way to becoming a hurricane as soon as tomorrow. It's expected to bring high surf to Southern California beaches, especially the south-facing ones, this weekend. As recently as Monday and again last night, king tides about 3 feet higher than normal flooded parts of Mission Beach. Meteorologists say that's not normal for this time of year. The most common months for king tides are December and January, when the earth is closer to the sun. Today will be the last day of the heat wave in Pala. It'll be consistently hot but not scorching this weekend and the start of next week. The full forecast is coming up at the end of the news.
16: This is National Native News. I'm Jill Freitas. First Nations chiefs in Canada have gathered in Ottawa for a 3-day General Assembly. High on the agenda for the Assembly of First Nations is the issue of clean water. As Dan Karpinchuk reports, many of the chiefs say Ottawa's new proposed clean water legislation appears to walk back their hard-won rights.
17: The new proposed legislation is in line with a previous bill that failed to pass under the government of former Prime Minister Justin Trudeau. Some chiefs are taking issue with new changes to the wording that no longer explicitly recognizes First Nations rights to clean drinking water as a human right. The new bill was recently introduced with the aim of making sure that Indigenous people have reliable access to clear drinking water in their communities. Algonquin Chief Greg Sarazen.
18: We need to protect water. We need sustainable water. There needs to be legislation that ensures safe, clean, sustainable drinking water.
17: About 100 chiefs and community members recently held a march for clean drinking water. A regional chief from Newfoundland, Brendan Mitchell, says the issue is critical, but no longer appears to be a priority with this federal government.
19: Previously in meetings with the former prime minister, at 3 times I heard him state in a meeting like this, that no relationship was more important to him than his relationship with the Indigenous people of Canada. I've yet to hear our current Prime Minister say that.
17: The AFN Assembly is considering a proposed resolution that calls on chiefs to demand the right to clean water be included in new legislation. For National Native News, I'm Dan Karpinchuk.
16: The food sovereignty movement is teaching tribes to reclaim healthier and more sustainable food systems. And a new memoir penned by one of Arizona's most popular Indigenous chefs is giving direction. KJZZ's Gabriel Pietrasio reports.
20: Executive chef Nephi Craig is in charge of Cafe Gojo in White River and is now the author of Our Knives Will Save Us, dispatches from a White Mountain Apache chef.
21: I'm 46 years old and 15 years into my sobriety, and I wanted to write the story that is a tool for others.
20: His modern scratch kitchen inside a renovated gas station employs fellow Apaches recovering from substance abuse.
21: This is our legacy to make health and healing an everyday practice, bringing back ceremonies, planting songs, cooking recipes, hunting, language, all of that great stuff. That way it doesn't matter if you're in New York or on the res.
20: For National Native News, I'm Gabriel Pietrasio.
16: New Mexico's high tax incentives meant to lure film production crews are paying off, even in remote or rural communities. Roz Brown has more.
22: After reaching a financial high mark in 2022, the state's film industry took a hit starting the next year after two Hollywood strikes. Now it's showing modest gains, thanks in part to the Uplift program, designed to encourage film and television producers to choose more rural communities or those off the beaten path. Film office director Steve Graham says production spent some $325 million in the recent fiscal year, nearly a quarter in locations beyond Santa Fe and Albuquerque.
23: There's a historically high mark now for $57 million worth of shooting in the rural areas. It means the Uplift works, and it has spread activity across the state.
22: I'm Roz Brown.
16: On this day, July 16th, 1741, Danish explorer Vitus Bering, sailing for Russia, sighted Alaska's coast near Mount St. Elias during the Great Northern Expedition. The voyage marked the beginning of sustained Russian contact with Alaska Native peoples, forever changing the lives of Onungak, Sukpiak, Yupik, and other indigenous communities through the fur trade and eventual colonization. I'm Jill Freitas.
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14: 8 minutes after the hour, this is Paula Today on Res Radio 91.3. Looking at traffic, everything moving pretty well. No incidents to report. There is a sweeper train on the southbound 215 running between Scott Road and the 15 merge, and that doesn't seem to be causing much of a backup. It is a little slow on the other side of the freeway for whatever reason. And there's one lane directed traffic on Highway 79 east of Temecula for construction. Everything else looking pretty good.
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14: In Major League Baseball, as usually happens, the American League won this year's All-Star Game. Dylan Cease, the winning pitcher of the combined three-hitter, with 15 total strikeouts. Cody Bellinger got the scoring started in the top of the first on an RBI single. Miguel Vargas hit the only home run, a massive second-deck dinger that was the final run of the 4-0 win for the AL. The regular season resumes today with Mets at Philadelphia. The rest of the league gets back in action tomorrow. Starting right-hander Chase Burns and the Cincinnati Reds have reached an agreement on a 7-year, $105 million contract extension. The 23-year-old is 11-1 with a 2.54 ERA and 118 strikeouts in 102 2/3 innings pitched this season. The Astros have traded Lance McCullers Jr. and Colton Gordon to the Brewers. Houston gets outfielder D.H. Jaden Fielder, the grandson of Cecil Fielder, and $2.5 million for the rest of McCullers salary for this season. In the minors, Lake Elsinore Storm are off for the All-Star break. They open a three-game series at Ontario tomorrow. In the NFL, the co-founder and senior chair of the Houston Texans, Janice McNair, died Tuesday at the age of 89. She's been principal owner since the death of her husband, Bob McNair, in 2018. They created the team in 2002, six years after the Oilers left the city. Texans are 174-214 with one tie and seven playoff wins, eight AFC South titles. In World Cup soccer, yesterday in Atlanta, the favorite Argentina knocked out England 2-1 to advance to the championship game this Sunday against Spain. That game is at MetLife Stadium in East Rutherford, New Jersey, beginning at noon on Fox. In the MSL, the season resumes today with four games. The LA Galaxy plays LAFC in Carson tomorrow. San Diego FC is at Colorado next Wednesday. In the WNBA last night, Minnesota beat the visiting Sparks 96-87, Chicago over Seattle 95-90, and Golden State topped Indiana 88-75. Just one game tonight, Portland at Washington. New York at Dallas has been postponed. In the NHL, Steve Yzerman announced he is stepping down as general manager of the Detroit Red Wings after seven disappointing seasons. He will continue as senior advisor to Governor and CEO Chris Ilyich. Yzerman had a Hall of Fame career playing for Detroit, retiring in 2006 with 692 goals, 1,755 points, and three Stanley Cup wins. He was team captain for two decades. In golf, Jackson Suber leads at 500 par 65 after round one of the Open at Southport, England. Scotty Scheffler, the defending champion, he's tied for 14th at 200 par. Horse racing season at Del Mar begins tomorrow. In business, as of midday trading on Wall Street, stocks were down. The Dow fell a small fraction, S&P 500 down a third of a percent, the NASDAQ off by a full percent. Gold dropped $61.90 on the COMEX to $3,989.90 an ounce. The U.S. benchmark West Texas Intermediate crude oil futures fell 47 cents to $79.13 a barrel. According to Massachusetts Senator Elizabeth Warren, the Trump administration's overhaul of the Consumer Financial Protection Bureau has already cost Americans $26.5 billion. Most of that comes from acting CFPB Director Russell Voigt rolling back rules capping credit card and overdraft fees. Much of the rest is from the agency's decision to drop over three dozen enforcement actions and settlements, some of which would have resulted in direct payment to consumers. Warren's claim was made at today's Senate oversight hearing, at which Voigt testified the Senate is considering the nomination of Brian Johnson, a former CFPB deputy director, to become the permanent head of the agency. Meanwhile, the Trump administration is racing to rebuild the tariff wall. After the Supreme Court setback in spring, the president turned first to Section 122 of the Trade Act of 1974 to impose 10% tariffs globally. But Section 122 only authorizes those tariffs for 150 days. That's coming up for expiration next Friday. Congress would have to extend those tariffs, something lawmakers are unlikely to do with the November 3rd midterm elections approaching amid voter discontent over the high cost of living. But the administration has some more durable options. Section 301 of that same 1974 trade law permits the president to impose tariffs and other sanctions against countries found to engage in, quote, unjustifiable, unreasonable, or discriminatory trade practices. Trump used Section 301 to impose big tariffs on China in his first term and is rolling them out again as recently as Wednesday when he announced 25% tariffs on some Brazilian imports, charging the world's 11th biggest economy with a host of unfair trade practices. Trade attorneys and analysts are confident the tariff-happy administration will manage to beat the clock and swap out Section 122 tariffs with the bigger Section 301s by next Friday's deadline. Waiting for a computer update. Anthropic is getting closer to its mega IPO. Wall Street's three biggest banks by revenue, Goldman Sachs, Morgan Stanley, and JP Morgan Chase, are all involved in it. Anthropic was last valued at $965 billion. Listing now would put it ahead of rival OpenAI in going public. Morgan Stanley yesterday posted record revenue and profit for the second quarter, profit up 58% from 1 year ago, driven by a 69% surge in equities trading revenue. Mortgage rates have hit their highest level in nearly a year, 6.55% for the average 30-year fixed-rate loan. Just before the start of the Iran war, they'd briefly dipped below 6% for the first time in 3.5 years, giving optimism that the housing sector would have a good 2026. Those hopes are now all but dashed as buyers find homes unaffordable and sellers who don't have to move keep their homes off a down market. After closing dozens of its stores earlier this year, Grocery Outlet is once again expanding. One of four new stores opening next month is in Ramona. The Emeryville, California-based chain plans to open 30 new stores this year. That after closing 36 stores around the nation earlier this year that it says were the result of expanding in the wrong markets. Those closures included locations in Poway and El Cajon. At 14 minutes after the hour, here's today's consumer report from ConsumerAffairs.com.
3: Federal investigators are reportedly focusing on Taco Bell as they work to identify the source of a multi-state cyclospora outbreak that has sickened thousands of people. The Washington Post reports that some people who became ill had eaten at Taco Bell, though investigators stress the outbreak extends beyond the restaurant chain. Rental scams are becoming more common, especially during the busy summer leasing season, as scammers use fake listings, stolen identities, and AI-generated content to target renters. Red flags include unusually low prices and pressure to pay before viewing. It's called Summerween, when holiday merchandise appears in stores in the middle of the summer. According to new research from Retail Me Not, most consumers plan to start shopping for fall and Halloween before September, driven by a love of the season and a desire for the best selection. I'm Mark Huffman. 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
14: Captain Chesley Sullenberger, better known as Sully, the pilot of the Miracle on the Hudson landing of a disabled U.S. Airways flight on the New York City River in 2009, has been diagnosed with early-stage Alzheimer's disease. Early stage means he sometimes forgets names or the details of stories and maybe doesn't sleep well. There's no cure for the progressive brain disease. Sullenberger shared the news with People magazine to help others with what is the most common kind of dementia. More than 7 million Americans are living with Alzheimer's. It was Captain Sullenberger's quick thinking that saved the lives of all 155 people on board Flight 1549 January 5, 2009, when a bird strike took out both engines shortly after takeoff from LaGuardia Airport. Less than 4 minutes later, Sully and his crew safely landed the jet on the Hudson River after determining that getting to an airport wasn't feasible. Tom Hanks portrayed the captain in the 2016 film, Sully. Rebates for electric vehicle purchases are coming back, at least in California. Governor Gavin Newsom signed legislation Monday that offers $3,500 for first-time buyers of EVs that cost $50,000 or more, or less, rather. There's also a rebate of $1,750 for first-time buyers who purchase a used EV with a price of up to $25,000. It's a response to President Trump's One Big Beautiful Bill that killed the federal tax credit of up to $7,500 for EVs. With more environmental news, here are today's editions of Climate Connections, Bird Note, and the historic audio feature Soundbeat.
4: I'm Dr. Anthony Leiserwitz, and this is Climate Connections. In coastal southwest Louisiana, seas are rising, land is sinking, and hurricanes are intensifying. So to help reduce the risk of flooding for homes in the region, the U.S. Army Corps of Engineers has offered to elevate up to about 1,000 eligible homes at no cost to homeowners. But since the program launched 3 years ago, just a fraction of homeowners have opted in. Ali Olsonowski of the Environmental Defense Fund helped run focus groups to learn how residents feel about the project.
5: Residents were cautiously optimistic that this was an opportunity that they would be able to take advantage of, make themselves safer.
4: But they have questions and concerns. For example, many want to know who will do the work or want confirmation that insurance rates won't go up. As she says, some people who felt abandoned by the government after past disasters are hesitant to put their faith in state or federal agencies. Her group is sharing this feedback with the Army Corps so the agency can take steps to address people's concerns.
5: There needs to be a concerted effort to build a presence, a relationship, and really trust in these communities before they will be comfortable opting in.
4: Climate Connections is produced by the Yale Center for Environmental Communication. To learn more about climate change, visit climateconnections.org.
6: This is Bird Note. Redwood forests attract millions of visitors every year. Unfortunately, the food left behind by people brings trouble for wildlife. Marbled murrelets are secretive little birds that spend most of their lives at sea, but they breed in the redwoods. Thick, moss-covered branches are like ready-made nests for the murrelet's single egg. After hatching, the chick's speckled down keeps her camouflaged in the canopy, while both parents fetch fish to feed her. Much of the marbled murrelet's historic range has been destroyed by logging and wildfires. And while North America's remaining redwood forests are protected public lands, predators are moving in. Steller's jays and common ravens are just two opportunists that thrive on our food scraps. And once they've eaten our leftover trail mix, their next meal may be a merlet egg or chick. The Keep It Crumb Clean campaign is a state park initiative that's educating people about the importance of leaving no food unattended. That means storing food in secure containers, disposing of waste in animal-proof bins, and cleaning up all food, even crumbs. BirdNote has inspired millions of people to take action for birds. Learn more and join us at birdnote.org. I'm Ariana Rimmel.
0: Cinderella! As far as boxing names go, there are lots of Sugar Rays, plenty of Golden Boys, but only one Cinderella Man. You're on the Sound Beat.
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0: In the 1920s and 30s, boxing was one of the most popular sports in the country. It and other forms of entertainment provided cheerful moments of respite from the gloom the Depression cast over the nation. 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But in the boxing ring, James Braddock proved himself the real-life equivalent. After some inopportune losses and injuries, his career floundered, until a winning streak put him in the ring with Max Baer, the heavyweight champion of the world, on June 13, 1935. If you haven't seen Ron Howard's film, spoiler alert, he wins. You've been listening to the Fontaine Sisters with the Cinderella Work Song.
2: It's Cinderella. Light the fire, fix the breakfast, wash the dishes, do the mopping,
7: and the cleaning, and the dusting.
0: Want to see that championship bout? We've got it at soundbeat.org. 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I'm Brett Barry.
14: With 38 minutes left in the trading session, the losses are mounting on Wall Street. The Dow now down 0.4%, 188 points at 52,471. S&P 500 down about 0.2%, 48 points at 7523. And the NASDAQ down more than 1.5%, 404 points at 25,865. On this day in music history, July 16th, 1955, Elvis Presley had his first charted hit when Baby Let's Play House entered the Cashbox country chart at number 15. In 1962, the Beach Boys signed with Capitol Records, releasing their first hit that summer. It had been recorded in February at World Pacific Studios and was the band's second recording session ever. In 1966, Jack Bruce, Eric Clapton, and Ginger Baker formed Cream, one of the most influential groups of the late 1960s. Cream only lasted 2 years. In 1967, Joni Mitchell, Leonard Cohen, Judy Collins, Janis Ian, and Tom Paxton were among the artists appearing at the Newport Folk Festival. In 1969, the Beatles worked on the two George Harrison songs to be included on the Abbey Road album, Something and Here Comes the Sun. Harrison was inspired to write the latter after taking a day off and walking around the garden at Eric Clapton's house. In 1977, Sean Cassidy was at number one with a remake of Da Do Run Run. Sean is the half-brother of Partridge Family lead singer David Cassidy. In 1981, singer-songwriter Harry Chapin died in an auto accident on the New York Expressway when he suffered a heart attack and his car was hit from behind by a big rig. In 1995, Queen Latifah was the victim of a carjacking that left her bodyguard with a gunshot wound. In 2007, the White Stripes played their shortest live show ever at St. John's, Canada. Jack White playing a single C-sharp note, accompanied by a bass drum shot and cymbal crash from Meg White on drums, after which Jack announced, "We have now officially played in every province and territory in Canada." They then left the stage, returning later that night to perform a full show. In 2012, John Lord, keyboardist for Deep Purple, died of cancer at the age of 71. In 2014, Johnny Winter died at the age of 70 in Zurich, Switzerland, just days after playing at a music festival in Austria. Born this day in 1941, Desmond Dekker, Jamaican singer and leader of the Aces, who had the 1969 top 40 hit Israelites. In 1947, Thomas Boggs, drummer for the Box Tops. In 1952, Stuart Copeland, composer and drummer for the Police. Other celebrity anniversaries today, actress Phoebe Cates is 63, actor-comedian Will Ferrell, 59, actress and daughter of Richard Pryor, Rain Pryor, is 63, actor Corey Feldman is 55. Among those who passed, popcorn magnate Orville Redenbacher, born this day in 1907, Actor Bernard Hughes, born in 1915. In 1980, the California Supreme Court sided with Ted Gianolis and said that Ted, the man inside the San Diego chicken suit, could continue to appear in that suit, similar to the one that first brought him fame when he was on the payroll at KGB AM and FM. The radio station had fired him for making appearances in their suit without permission and claimed it had the rights to the costume, which had been in use since 1975. 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Paula Weather, National Weather Service has issued an extreme heat warning through tonight. It'll be sunny with a high of 93 and winds gusting up to 20 miles an hour this afternoon. Patchy night, morning, low clouds and fog clearing to mostly sunny at 88 tomorrow, 89 Saturday through Monday, 90 Tuesday, 92 next Wednesday. Overnight lows 65 tonight, 63 tomorrow through Monday night, 65 Tuesday night. Coming up after the community calendar, we're back to the music with Aretha Franklin, the Beatles, and the Eagles. Here's today's Paula Community Calendar. 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The Paula Tobacco Program invites Paula residents over the age of 18 to take the Voluntary Smoke-Free Homes Pledge. 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Interested residents can stop by to see Jennifer at the Paula Admin Building or call 760-891-3533. 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Paula Fire Department has a You Are Not Alone program for the benefit of seniors, those who live alone, and generally anyone who's isolated. Volunteers make phone calls to people who sign up to be checked on. You can also suggest someone who ought to be signed up but might not know about YANA. It's for everyone in Paula, not just tribal members. 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IHC's Mobile Medical Unit will be in Pala at the Admin Center the third Thursday of each month from 9 a.m. to 1 p.m. for checkups, wellness screenings, hospital follow-ups, and acute issues. 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Friday, July 17th, Billy Joel to Elton John tribute. 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Friday, July 31st, Mama Say, tribute to Michael Jackson. Saturday, August 1st, Which One's Pink, tribute to Pink Floyd. 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At Pala Event Center, Friday, August 28th, the Delphonics Experience. The Pala Community Calendar can be heard three times daily, 7:25 in the morning, 12:25, and 5:25 in the afternoon. If you have any items for the calendar, email the details to 91.3@palatribe.com and be sure we get that at least a week before the event. 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
1: Beatles or Stones? 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
2: 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These items should not be put in a regular trash bin or recycling bin, as they contain toxic and dangerous chemicals, or might otherwise cause an issue for regular waste disposal methods. 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Most waste and recyclables can be taken to the Pala Transfer Station for a fee. 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Fees can be found on the PED website.
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0: Rock and roll didn't happen overnight. It had been building up steam ever since World War II. And in the early 1950s, it was called rhythm and blues. But you couldn't hear those jumping sounds on the jukebox in the front. You had to go to the juke in the back. I'm Matt the Cat. 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

0: Miss Witchu, Namakwananga Hishtul Pa Palaau.
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